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0: society. How well do you think it's going for them? Where do you think they are in their plan? How far along? We're in year 51 of their plan. How far along do you think they are? You think they're on track? It's one of the things I'm going to end up breaking down is where they are relative to their goals that were laid out over 50 years ago now. Be right back. Brian Mudd in for Mark Levin.
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3: 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Detectives are investigating a series of burglaries at Alltown Bus Service located at 1610 North Brant Court. Beginning around August 15th, approximately 30 buses were reportedly burglarized. Security video shows approximately 4 juveniles entering the property during the late overnight hours by climbing the fence and gate. The suspects were then seen prying open the doors of the buses. Several personal items were stolen, including a wallet, a violin, and other small belongings. Damage was also reported to the dashboard of one bus. 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

0: The midterms are almost here, and Republicans could be in deep trouble. Polls show Democrats leading in key races. Tonight, Rob Finnerty on Newsmax reveals the growing threat from the DSA and the radical left. With less than 60 days to go, Finnerty says it's time for the GOP to hit the panic button. The House may go, and control of the Senate is up for grabs. Gas prices, mortgage rates, health care, and out-of-control national debt. Americans are angry. And Newsmax shows you how the progressive left wants total control of Congress. Tallarico, El Sayed, AOC, Bernie Sanders. Finnerty reveals President Trump's secret plan to fight back. Don't miss Finnerty tonight at 8 p.m. Eastern on Newsmax. 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

0: Welcome back to the Joe Pag Show. As we commemorate the attacks of 9/11, we memorialize those who were killed that day, 2,977, including hundreds of firefighters, hundreds of police officers. You know, if you just look at that, from that aspect of what it is that we're facing in the United States of America 25 years later, we have had a movement in this country for many years now, 6, 7, 8 years now, where people hate the police. You have to defund the police. But people hating on firefighters, anybody who is a civil servant who puts his or her life on the line every single day should be held up on high. I don't want to hear, oh, you got a bad apple here. There's a bad apple in everything. Bad apple talk show hosts. It doesn't mean you have to hate the entire industry. At the end of the day, we had people who were going up the tower, going up, heading up the stairs as both buildings were ablaze, as both buildings were filled with jet fuel at scorching temperatures. People were jumping out the windows above where the planes hit. But nobody expected that those towers were coming down. Nobody expected that day. We were watching it. We were going, my God, I hope they can put the fire out and get everybody out. And we also feared that anywhere between 25,000 and 50,000 people worked in those buildings. How many people would end up dying? I mean, we figured the structures would be good until they weren't. And when those towers came down, it came down on firefighters, came down on police officers, came down on men, women, grandmothers, mothers, fathers, grandfathers, sons, daughters. It came down on them and ended their lives that day, took their lives. I'll never forget all of those poster boards, all of those signs with pictures of beautiful smiling faces from their families who were hoping to see them again and they never did. I'll never, ever forget that. How did we fall so far so fast? There's no way we ever thought that we would have somebody as the mayor of New York who not only, you know, follows the same exact religious beliefs as the theocracy in Iran, but is also a guy that somehow tried to make his aunt a victim or make himself a victim after 9/11. Because I was a Muslim student, they took us away and they wanted to protect us, blah, blah. Stop. Just stop it. First of all, nobody thought that all Muslims felt this way. Nobody thought that all Muslims did the dirty deed that day. These are radical, extremist, fundamentalist Muslims that decided that they had to take out the greater evil, the big Satan. They did their best to do it that day. You know, nobody would believe that you have a guy running in Michigan that literally campaigned with an American citizen who happens to be Muslim. He's Turkish. His parents came from Turkey. And this Hassan Piker guy. And was out there This Abdul El-Sayed campaigned with him, and this Piker guy really does think that we deserve 9/11. On his live streams every day, he's got a picture of the burning buildings behind him, and he celebrates it. Nobody saw that coming. Nobody. The man you just heard from saved our lives that day, Rudy Giuliani. Can you imagine how fast things turned in this country? I mean, because he decided to support Donald Trump as president, Rudy Giuliani has been through it, indicted, and treated like absolute garbage. Remember, he's the one who said you could play ball again. He's the one that went on Saturday Night Live and said, okay, New York is back and we won't let you beat us. He was the guy who turned away a $10 million check because he didn't like what the guy said about New York City. Much more of the Joe Pag Show to come. Keep it right here.
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13: News, I'm Dave Packer. Honoring and remembering the lives lost 25 years after the 9/11 attacks. The traditional moments of silence at all four sites, the Twin Towers, the Pentagon, and Shanksville, Pennsylvania. And then the families who lost loved ones reading their names. Michael Mansaroli Jr. closed with this appeal.
14: You do my dad's legacy and the legacy of all these victims no honor by using this tragedy to spread hate.
13: Acting Secretary of the Navy Hung Chow confirming that U.S. military aircraft did sustain damage during an Iranian attack on a U.S. airbase in Jordan. An arrest has been made in the death of Tysha Fortune, the black woman found hanging from a tree last month in Mississippi. The state medical examiner's office determined that the death was a homicide. A jury today found rapper Lil Kirk not guilty of orchestrating a murder-for-hire plot that resulted in the death of a man near the Beverly Center in California 4 years ago. This is ABC News. California is in the grips of a heat wave, and fire departments are seeing more heat-related illnesses.
15: In San Marino, near Pasadena, heat stroke patients are being put into large bags and covered with ice to rapidly bring down their body temperature. Medics carry the tarp-like bags and can put someone in one and fill it with ice, the goal being to reduce a patient's body temperature as quickly as possible. Firefighter Andre Serrano.
16: We keep a large cooler full of ice every morning. We make sure it's fully stocked.
15: He says a man who was recently found suffering from the heat had an internal body temperature of 106 degrees. After putting him in the ice, his body temperature came down to 99 degrees. Alex Stone, ABC News, Los Angeles.
13: Former NFL running back LaShawn Johnson has been sentenced to 5 years in federal prison for running a massive dogfighting operation. And it's the discovery of a lifetime. Using a metal detector, an amateur archaeologist found thousands of silver coins from the late Iron Age of the Vikings in a Finnish town. Dave Packer, ABC News.
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9: 25 years after the September 11th attacks, America pauses to remember a day that changed our nation forever. In 2026, nearly 100 million Americans are too young to have witnessed the tragedy firsthand, making remembrance more important than ever. September 11th remains a defining moment in our country's 250-year history, a day of unimaginable loss, but also of extraordinary courage, compassion, unity, and service. For those who lived through it, we carry the stories. For those born after, we share the meaning. Today, Cromwell Media remembers, reflects, and renews the promise made a quarter century ago. Never forget.
10: From the News Radio 101 Weather Center, Saturday will be mostly sunny with a high near 89 and a west wind of 5 to 7 miles per hour. Saturday night will be partly cloudy with a low around 66. Sunday brings a 30% chance of afternoon showers, a high near 85, and a north wind of 5 to 9 miles per hour. Sunday night will be mostly cloudy with a low around 60 and a northeast wind of 8 to 10 miles per hour with gusts up to 15. For the latest news, weather, and community info, visit DecaturRadio.com.
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14: Glad to have you on the Joe Pags Show on this retrospective. 25 years later, the 25th anniversary of the disgusting attacks of 9/11 on this country. And no, I think a lot of people back then, if you would have said, hey, listen, in 25 years, you think you'll have somebody who is a radical, a DSA member, a guy who praises Muhammad as he goes to the podium as the mayor of New York City in 25 years? They would look at you like you were stupid. That never, ever, ever, never did they think that you'd see the governor of New York going to a mosque. She claims she's Catholic, Kathy Hochul, going to

0: west at 5 to 7 miles per hour. Saturday night will be partly cloudy with a low around 66. Sunday brings a 30% chance of showers after 1 p.m., partly sunny with a high near 85. Sunday night will be mostly cloudy with a low around 60. For the latest news, weather, and community info, visit DecaturRadio.com.
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0: won't fix anything. It's just like, remember Star Trek and the Tribbles?
1: No, I was a Star Wars guy, sorry.
0: Well, the Tribbles, there was this episode where these Tribbles, the bin for their food was poisoned, and they ate themselves to starvation because no matter how much they ate, they got nothing out of it because the parasite took it all. We've got the parasite of regulations taking all the value from the money that we earn. That's how you get rid of it. Because remember, last November, I'm sure you remember when Trump eliminated the CAFE standard of 50 miles per gallon, and that half-witted mannequin from Ford immediately said, oh, well, gee, this is going to save us $1,500 a car. No kidding. That's what happens when you get rid of regulations. Prices come down, and it doesn't affect wages. It doesn't affect profit margin.
1: Right. Well, here's what I'll say is you're absolutely right about regulations. One of the things that the president has talked about is trying to cut down, and he's actually been very successful. I haven't seen the latest list. I'll see if I can look it up during the upcoming break. But the president has made it his mark, not only in the first administration, but in the second administration as well, to do everything that he can to cut regulations. You are absolutely right. That's one of the big problems with the housing issues, where you've got regulations that are really strangling the housing industry, and that is the same in a lot of these various industries. I don't believe, though, that the $9,000 for one kid, or you know, $18,000 for two kids, for families with stay-at-home parents, married couples with stay-at-home parents, I don't believe that in and of itself will be an inflationary factor. I don't, because I don't think it's, I don't think that that is a large enough number. Now, if it ends up causing a lot of people to leave the labor force, then that could have an impact. But I don't think that $9,000 for one, or $18,000 for two, I don't think that is enough money for a working parent to leave the workforce, because I don't think that it's enough to make up for that full-time salary. I just don't. Also, remember, this is just not to re-examine everything we talked about last night, but also remember, this isn't new spending. This is money that was already allocated to other couples who also...
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0: So I just tuned in, and you were you were talking about the various things the things that were making you think that the Democratic Party is a death cult.
1: Yes.
0: And I was a Democrat for most of my life, and then I went independent right around the time of the Kavanaugh hearings, and just because I didn't I was embarrassed by the way my party was acting. Mm-hmm. But I will admit that I voted mostly Democrat and afterwards. But I voted for Trump this last time. And it's the first time I've ever voted for a Republican. But I'm not happy. I'm not happy with his presidency, but all of the things that you were listing before you went off, you know, before the break, the thing about, you know, killing the head of United Healthcare and the Charlie Kirk thing and all that stuff, you were asking, you know, will you disavow that? And I absolutely will. And that's part of the reason why I left the Democratic Party.
1: Yeah.
0: But I can't call myself a Republican either. I guess I'm what I would call what you would call politically homeless, right?
1: No, you're not politically homeless, and I'm going to tell you why. Because your issues with Donald Trump, I'm assuming. You know what, Debbie? I'm running out of time. Can you hold on? I want to have a conversation with you because you're not politically homeless. I'm going to walk you through this, okay? So can you hold on?
0: Okay. Yes.
1: All right, hold on. All right, got a lot more straight ahead. Red Eye Radio.
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0: talking about, you know, worried about harming the children. Well, why wouldn't the husband, and I'm not blaming the husband, but why wouldn't you take your precious kids and flee the home? Or send your wife away to go live with her mother, because she had called the mother apparently a couple of times. But just separate her from the children. If she was having such a hardcore episode of depression, then allow her the space and have her go to her mother's and bring in, you know, somebody help you with the kids. So, yeah, I do believe that there is a fair conversation to have with this husband who I don't know how easy it would have been. I'm not going to say very easily, but he could have stepped in. I mean, I'm here to tell you, and I know that a lot of men are listening to me right now on radio stations across the country. If your wife was making these kinds of statements about how she was worried about harming the children, she was unwell, she is so heavily medicated, I mean, wouldn't you separate the mother, your wife, and the kids for the kids' own protection? I'd think so.
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0: stay-at-home parents, married couples with stay-at-home parents, I don't believe that in and of itself will be an inflationary factor. I don't, because I don't think it's, I don't think that that is a large enough number. Now, if it ends up causing a lot of people to leave the labor force, then that could have an impact. But I don't think that $9,000 for one or $18,000 for two, I don't think that is enough money for a working parent to leave the workforce, because I don't think that it's enough to make up for that full-time salary. I just don't. Also, remember, this is just not to re-examine everything we talked about last night, but also remember, this isn't new spending. This is money that was already allocated to other couples who... Also,
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12: 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Since 2008, Over 4,000 over-the-road semi-truck drivers have turned to the St.

0: ABC News, I'm Dave Packer. On the 25th year since the 9/11 terror attacks, the annual remembrances at Ground Zero, the Pentagon, and Shanksville, Pennsylvania, that field where United Flight 93 crashed, 40 passengers and crew members fighting against the terrorists who hijacked the plane, said to have been en route to the U.S. Capitol. Stephen Clark, National Park Superintendent in Western Pennsylvania.
1: Their collective sacrifice saved an untold number of lives and preserved one of the most iconic symbols of our nation. As we remember their sacrifice, we also gather here today to honor the 2,977 innocent lives taken on September 11th, 2001.
0: A new record for diesel prices in the U.S., the fuel now going for $6.12 a gallon on average. The increased cost driven by the ongoing war in Iran, and this won't help. Saudi Arabia said Friday it shut down a major pipeline a day after it was attacked by drones. This is ABC News. It's been almost 2 months since Dallas-Fort Worth saw rain.
2: The lack of rain isn't the only issue. For several weeks,
3: we have not really seen a day below triple digits.
2: Adam Turner of the Texas A&M Forest Service, which has had tankers in the air.
3: Dropping the pink retardant from an airplane, almost exactly where you want it delivered.
2: The Forest Service is trying something new, replacing the water in fire trucks with the pink retardant dropped from the air. On the edge of the Ross wildfire, it appears to be working. Jim Ryan, ABC News in Dallas-Fort Worth.
0: The city of Santa Monica has canceled the inaugural Ocean Way Festival slated for September 26th and 27th because of the beach damage left behind from Hurricane Marie and the storm surge. A couple in Greece have welcomed a baby girl born from an embryo frozen 22 years ago. They froze the embryo months after their 21-year-old son died in an accident and raced to implant the fertilized egg before the Greek government's 56-year age limit on women using in vitro took effect. Dave Packer, ABC News.
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9: This from the News Radio 101 Weather Center. Saturday will be sunny with a high near 90. Calm wind becoming west at 5 to 7 miles per hour. Saturday night will be partly cloudy with a low around 65. Sunday brings a chance of showers between 1 p.m. and 3 p.m. Partly sunny with a high near 83. Sunday night, a 40% chance of showers before 1 a.m. Mostly cloudy with a low around 57. For the latest news, weather, and community info, visit DecaturRadio.com.
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0: Well, it's National Preparedness Month. 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
2: Good evening, Central Illinois. I'm meteorologist Ben Whitney, and here's a look at your forecast from the WAND Weather Center. Some cloudier conditions as we head throughout the rest of your nighttime hours and into your Saturday morning. Those overnight lows will be staying fairly mild tonight, finishing up around 65 degrees for Central Illinois. And there will be plenty of sunshine to kickstart your weekend as well. Sunny skies across all of the area. A little bit of a light breeze coming in from the west. Won't influence temperatures all that much, but we do start that warm-up with the highs back near 87.
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0: The problem with our society is we don't notice the drift. It has been happening so slowly for so long, but now it's happening rapidly. Remember, we have women now defending the murder, the quote, vicious murder of her children, Clancy's children. We've redefined genocide. Now, here we are at 9/11. Texas Education Board has approved controversial curriculum that, ties the 9/11 attack to radical Islam. That's controversial? I'm sorry. I lived through it. How exactly is that controversial? They're erasing this. They are erasing all the things that we know are good and bad. They're switching them up. Be very, very careful. Know what you know. Know what you don't know, and don't confuse the two. But when you know it, stand up for truth.

0: We are living in a defining moment. Today, a woman facing an unexpected pregnancy can order the abortion pill online, often before anyone has a chance to tell her that she's loved or she's not alone or that there's hope. 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
6: ABC News, I'm Chuck Sievertson. President Trump is in Dublin, where he will hold talks with Ireland's president and prime minister and visit a major golf tournament, the Irish Open, held on a course he owns in the country's Atlantic coast. At a news conference in the past hour, Trump said he would like to see the Republic of Ireland and Northern Ireland reunify.
7: It's going to happen eventually.
8: Mr. President?
7: You know what? Well, look, it's going to happen eventually. It will happen now.
6: Trump has promised gasoline prices will come down after the midterm elections, blaming Iran, but hasn't explained how that would happen. Diesel fuel is at a record high national average of over $6 a gallon. Daniel Woods, a trucker from Arizona.
9: One fill-up was over $1,000. And when these prices just skyrocket like this, it takes food out of the mouths of your children.
6: Acting U.S. Navy Secretary confirms that Iranian missiles hit U.S. aircraft in Jordan this week. North Korea launched several short-range missiles. This is ABC News. Attacks on a key Saudi oil pipeline were launched from Iraqi territory, says Iraq's government. Iraq, in response, has closed two key border crossings with Iran, halting all passenger and commercial traffic, says Iran's state-run media. A package of laws signed by California Governor Gavin Newsom this week aims to protect children from risks of technology like chatbots. One law puts parental controls in place.
10: Some of the other laws ban some so-called addictive features on social media platforms, prohibiting social media companies from providing users under age 16 use of autoplay and algorithmic feeds.
11: Congress and the president can't lead to get this done is an abomination. It's absurd. I mean, talk about family values, protecting our kids. should be top of the list.
10: But some experts say these laws fall short of curbing the actual harmful business models and instead open the door to free speech restrictions and mass surveillance. Jacqueline Lee, ABC News, Los Angeles.
6: Chuck Sievertson, ABC News.
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17: From the News Radio 101 Weather Center, today will be sunny with a high near 90. Winds will be calm, becoming west at 5 to 7 miles per hour. Tonight will be partly cloudy with a low around 65. Sunday brings a chance of showers and thunderstorms, mostly sunny with a high near 83. Sunday night has a 40% chance of showers before 1 a.m., mostly cloudy with a low around 57. For the latest news, weather, and community info, visit DecaturRadio.com.
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1: The Decatur Police Department is requesting the public's assistance in solving this week's Crime of the Week. Detectives are investigating a series of burglaries at Alltown Bus Service located at 1610 North Brant Court. Beginning around August 15th, approximately 30 buses were reportedly burglarized. Security video shows approximately four juveniles entering the property during the late overnight hours by climbing the fence and gate. The suspects were then seen prying open the doors of the buses. Several personal items were stolen, including a wallet, a violin, and other small belongings. Damage was also reported to the dashboard of one bus. Anyone with information is encouraged to contact the Decatur Police Department Criminal Investigations Division at 217-424-2734 or submit a tip anonymously through Crime Stoppers at 217-423-TIPS. Be sure to obtain a tip number for your records.
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0: Back to the Around the House show with Eric G. We have been talking with architect and educator Emily Mottram. 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
2: The Decatur Police Department is requesting the public's assistance in solving this week's crime of the week. Detectives are investigating a series of burglaries at All Town Bus Service located at 1610 North Brant Court. Beginning around August 15th, approximately 30 buses were reportedly burglarized. Security video shows approximately four juveniles entering the property during the late overnight hours by climbing the fence and gate. The suspects were then seen prying open the doors of the buses. Several personal items were stolen, including a wallet, a violin, and other small belongings. Damage was also reported to the dashboard of one bus. Anyone with information is encouraged to contact the Decatur Police Department Criminal Investigations Division at 217-424-2734 or submit a tip anonymously through Crime Stoppers at 217-423-TIPS. Be sure to obtain a tip number for your records.
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1: How does this integrate in with people's alarm systems, camera systems, or whatever? 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
1: to
0: be...
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7: ABC News, I'm Chuck Severson. Food prices could go up because the price of diesel fuel in California is trucking amazing. For the first time, diesel prices have hit $8 a gallon in California, a state that provides Americans with a third of their vegetables and two-thirds of fruits. Arizona trucker Dan Wood.
8: One fill-up was over $1,000. And when these prices just skyrocket like this, it takes food out of the mouths of your children.
7: President Trump on a weekend trip to Ireland says he thinks fuel prices will drop right after the November midterm elections and that the Iran war will end after the midterms, offering no explanation.
9: I think very soon. I think it'll be probably right after the midterms. They're trying to hold out as long as they can.
7: Acting U.S. Navy Secretary confirms Iranian missiles hit U.S. aircraft in Jordan and Bahrain this week. More short-range missiles were fired into the sea today by North Korea, say South Korea and Japan. This is ABC News. Fessing up, the contractor in the reflecting pool snafu, ABC's Mary Bruce.
10: President Trump spent $15 million on these renovations, but soon after it was completed, the paint on the bottom of the pool started lifting to the surface. The president blamed vandals, but the New York Times reports the contractor on the project now acknowledges the damage was caused by mistakes they made themselves, that their plan was flawed, and so was its execution.
7: Paging Seinfeld's friend George Costanza over what he termed shrinking. But in this case, it's the planet Mercury in our solar system. Scientists from the German Aerospace Center say Mercury's shrinkage may be 30% greater than previously believed. They say that represents a loss in diameter of as much as 14 miles, significant for a planet that is barely 3,000 miles across. Mercury has been shrinking for a long time because of internal cooling. Chuck Severson, ABC News.
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1: This is Handle on the Law, marginal legal advice where I tell you, you have absolutely no case. Now, if you've been listening to my show, either my Monday through Friday show locally in Los Angeles or across the country on this show, you know I'm not a big fan of the president. And the president is probably making more major changes in terms of where America is going than FDR with the New Deal. And some of the changes are absolutely earth-shattering, where they're major, major changes that just change everything. One of them, the tariffs, for example. The war in Iran is another one. Social programs that are being ripped open and money being paid to the military. His philosophy that alternative energy is just a no-go, it's no good, and pushing fossil fuels as the fuel generator of the future. Okay, those are big deals, okay? And they really do affect us. Then there's stuff the president does that's just crazy, that's basically just kind of fun, that don't do anything but just show how ridiculous a lot of this is. And the latest one is the president signing an order renaming Lake Ontario to Lake America. So the United States and Canada share Lake Ontario. So on one side, the U.S., another side, or right next to it, is Canada. And it has been Lake Ontario for, I don't know, 400 years. Ontario itself is named after the lake. It's not the other way around. So it's been around for a long time. But since the president is really angry with Canada and in the middle of this trade war, okay, it is now Lake America, much like the Gulf of Mexico is now Gulf of America. Now, does he have a right to do that? Well, first of all, it's kind of dumb, all right? It's just laughable, really. But it makes his point. And does he have the right to do that? Of course he does. He is the president. And the cartographers of the United States, the way we deal with other countries or the way we deal with naming other countries, other bodies, you know, it's the president's call. I mean, he could literally change, for example, the country of Gandia to Ghana to Trumplandia. He really could. And he does some fun stuff. For example, the new class of warships is named the Trump class. Now, that follows the Nimitz class. That's an entire class of ships across the board and usually named after, in this case, the Nimitz class, after a super well-regarded, beloved admiral during World War II, who's dead, completely dead. So it's now going to be, it's not just the name of a ship, mind you. It's an entire class of warships is the Trump class. Okay, now, does the next president have the right to say this is ridiculous? Yeah, he does. Does the next president to say take Donald Trump's name off of the Kennedy Center? Yeah, he does. And we'll see. These are all done by executive order. And what does this mean in terms of the United States? Well, I mean, it's not a huge deal other than the maps the United States creates. The reference to Ontario can change as far as the official governmental policy. But come on, guys. Really? Come on, guy. Really? Are you going to do that? I mean, how many renamings are you going to do every time you get into a pissing match with a country or a state or a city or an entity? I mean, come on. Okay, let's go ahead and take some phone calls. Gomati, is that the right name? Gomati? Hello?
2: Yes.
1: Yeah, oh, that's interesting. Gomati, where's that name from?
2: Yes,
1: can you hear me?
2: Yes, can you hear me, sir?
1: Yes, I can, yes.
2: That's a Sanskrit name. I spent 10 years in India.
1: Ah, Sanskrit names. And you're an American who went to India and, okay, interesting. All right. What can I do for you, Gomati? And what does it mean, by the way?
2: It means the goddess of consciousness.
1: Ah, oh, the goddess of consciousness. I paid big money at one time to feel that way when I was younger. All right. What can I do for you, Gomati?
2: Okay. I have a situation with a house with two trusts. I'm a trustee of one, and there was another trustee for my father's home.
1: Okay, who owns? You have two trusts. Wait. Got to ask a question. Which trust owns the property? Doesn't matter. You're going to have 15 trusts. One of the trusts owns the property, right?
2: It was my beautiful stepmother passed away.
1: Okay.
2: And they owned it. There was a joint trust. She died 25 years ago or whatnot.
1: All right.
2: So on the title of the house, the two, my father's revocable trust and her, the decedent's, and my father's irrevocable trust. Okay.
1: Okay. So half and half. Irrevocable trust owned half and revocable trust owned half. All right. I don't know. Can you do that? Yeah, I think you can.
2: Sir. Okay.
1: Okay.
2: So I was taking care of my father before he passed, and I had to leave my beautiful 20-year beach house to come take care of him. I said, I don't want to live here because when you die, I'll be homeless. He goes, well, you can be here till the house sells. Well, I couldn't sell the house until we found the trustee of the decedent's trust. And we couldn't get an answer. We couldn't find that. It took from December 2024 until a couple of months ago that we got the clearance that we could go ahead and I could sell the house.
1: Right.
2: Okay. So my brother has a fiduciary who has trying to sue me and take me off of the trustee because I wouldn't illegally put the house up for sale because I was only in charge of 50%.
1: Right. You can't put up the house for sale with 50%. That's correct.
2: Thank you.
1: You're absolutely correct. You can't do it.
2: Right. No
1: so,
2: way.
1: And all right.
2: The
1: so
2: only
1: he's,
2: reason we could.
1: All right. What's what are his damages? What are his damages? He's suing you for what?
2: You know, well, let me go one more step further. He's in my father's will, which is 50%. He said if anybody contests this will, they don't get anything.
1: Okay, wait a sec. So, there's a will, there are two trusts, you're conflating everything.
2: In the trust.
1: Okay,
2: sorry,
1: if anybody contests the trucks, they get nothing. Okay, fair enough.
2: Right.
1: And is your brother contested? Okay, I get it. On behalf of whom the fiduciary has contested? Because you're getting sued by your brother.
2: Right, on behalf of my brother, who's a stroke victim.
1: All right.
2: But also, the second thing is now the fiduciary wants to charge me for living here in San Fernando Valley instead of Venice Beach.
1: Okay.
2: For years.
1: Okay, I've got the answer. I've got the answer. How you answer that? No. No. No, absolutely not.
2: But
1: you don't have the right to do that. You know, under the trust, you don't have the ability to do that. The answer is absolutely not. So where do you go with that?
2: Now, does it negate my brother's portion of the 50%?
1: No.
2: Where he said if it...
1: Because he gets... If anybody contested, he's not contesting it. He's just saying, this is mine. It's someone outside that's contesting it. It would be a contest or an attack on his ownership of the property and saying, you don't own the property because of A, B, C, and D, because of duress, because of fraud, because your dad didn't know what he was doing. Any one of those things you could attack the trust on.
2: But the fiduciary is on behalf of my brother.
1: Okay, so the fiduciary, fine. So the fiduciary is wrong. It doesn't matter. It doesn't matter.
2: Okay, so all I do is give him the appointed.
1: You say no. That's all. And then if you need an attorney because you've got a big contest on your hands, you do that. And then you let the estate pay for it. Because if you're the recipient of a trust, you're the recipient of a trust. Unless the trust says if you do A, B, or C, then you are not going to be a recipient of the trust. You will not be a beneficiary. For example, if you remarry within 3 years, you get no money. But those are the terms of the trust. And there's nothing in the trust from what you said that rent can be charged against you. Now, a little bit about your privacy, the fact that you don't have any. If you do, you're absolutely dreaming. So I want to share a story with you. You got a man who has an insurance policy. This is a true story, by the way. It jumped over 20%. He had no accidents. He had no tickets. So he said, what's going on here? He started digging to find out that someone report him. Well, something reported him. It was his car. His car reported every breaky event, every fast merger, every late night taco run. The manufacturer logged all of it, sold that information to a data broker, and then the broker sold it back to his insurance company. So we requested his file. And there are hundreds of pages of information provided about him. 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This is Handle on the Law.
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0: Welcome back. Handle here. This is Handle on the Law. Hey, Ashok, welcome to Handle on the Law.
1: Hello, Bill. How are you?
0: Yes, sir. I am just horrible. What can I do for you, Ashok?
1: Well, I have invested in a property in a hotel through the as a LLC.
0: Okay.
1: I wanted to exit out of the LLC since it is not doing good. I have put a lot of money and I don't want to continue to invest on it.
0: Okay. So how much, what percentage do you have of the LLC?
1: 19%.
0: And you just want out. You don't want any money. You just want out.
1: Yes, that's right.
0: Okay, well, that gets easy. You simply sell back your percentage or the shares to the other investors. Why would they not take it? Let's say you make the offer, here's 19%, I don't want anything, take it. Why would they say no to that?
1: Well, they're not. That's what my problem. They're not taking, and they want me to continuously to invest.
0: Yeah, I don't think because they... No. You say no on the investment. No, that one is not going to happen. That's why they wouldn't let you go. I don't do business law, but beyond just saying, I'm out, I'm done, I have nothing more to do with it, I relinquish my share, I think you can do that. I mean, it's a business where I don't think you can be forced to continue losing money in perpetuity, because that doesn't make any sense. So the answer is, how do you do that? I once did that and got out of it, but it was simply informing the other investors that I was done, I was finished, and I was making a move to dissolve the LLC, but you're a minority shareholder, so you don't have the votes to do that. How much is this property worth? Do they want from you?
1: So I invested already, Bill, around $192,000.
0: $192,000. How much do they want for, what is the next contribution they want?
1: So the primary, the guy who is on the primary loan, I'm not part of any loan or anything.
0: Oh, that's good news. Okay, that's good news. So they just want you to put money into the LLC and you're not on the loan, which helps a lot. How much if you bought 19%, 192, so the thing is worth $1 million, right? Give or take. The valuation is $1 million. How much do they want? Have they asked you for another contribution to the LLC?
1: That's right. They have already, he has already invested $75,000 and he want me to give the 19%, which I have.
0: Oh, no, you say, okay, now, you know, it's definitely, you know, here's what I'm going to do. I'm going to have you talk to a business lawyer. There's no way around this. This is not something you ask me about. Not as far as, $1 million LLC, $1 million valuation. And I know you can get out of it. Do I know the steps? No. Sam! Hello, Sam. Talk to me.
2: Hello, sir. How are you?
0: Yes, sir.
2: Hey, I was just calling. I wanted to know, I took my truck into a mechanic, had them doing just like some routine maintenance. They called me a couple days later and told me it had dropped off the list.
0: What does that mean? What do you mean it dropped off the list?
2: They off the lift, sorry, like off the jack.
0: Oh, okay, got it. The lift. Okay, understood.
2: Yeah, and so they had agreed, like, they would do the work to repair it, so I was kind of, like, hesitant about that. I probably should have called earlier, but so I went ahead and had them do the work, but it's just, it looks like a blind 9-year-old did it, you know what I mean?
0: Okay.
2: It doesn't look good, and now it's starting to squeal. So I'm wondering, I asked them for their insurance, and they told me to just come in and they would work on it again, but I'd rather just get their insurance. I don't know what I should do with that.
0: Well, you can sue them. How much is it going to cost to repair all of it to bring it to the point where you brought it in to have the car repaired?
2: I haven't gotten a second.
0: You got
2: opinion,
0: it. You have to. You have to. You have to. You're going to sue them for those damages. And anything you paid them, you're going to sue them for. Unless it's a little unless they say, well, we did repair that part, but you're saying they didn't. So that's it. You sue them for those are your damages. It's not that complicated.
2: Mine.
0: Yeah, those are damages. I mean, I love these really important. I love this stuff. Bryce. Hello, Bryce.
3: Hey, thanks for taking my call. So my wages are being garnished. I'm looking to get a new job here in the next 2-3 months. They're being garnished for somebody else's hospital bills. It was a domestic dispute between my mom's ex-boyfriend and I.
0: Okay, let's go back to the beginning. Someone else's hospital bill. You can only garnish wages pursuant to a judgment.
3: There was a judgment
0: against you. You didn't fight the judgment. You weren't able to say someone
3: I was
0: else.
3: I was incarcerated. But I'm not one to dispute the fact that I should pay. You know, I messed the guy up pretty good. He had to go to the hospital and get a whole bunch of stuff done.
0: Okay. So what's your question?
3: My only thing is, I'm looking to get a new job here in the next 2-3 months. Am I going to get in trouble if I don't update them on my new job, my new employer? That way they can continue to take the wages.
0: They're going to continue to take the wages. You don't have to inform anybody.
3: As soon as I switch jobs, they'll just
0: yeah.
3: Know.
0: Then they have to follow you. Now the question is, when the garnishment does stop, starts again, your new employer now gets to look at a garnishment order. I was going to ask you what's going on, and you explain what's happening. What I would do, and by the way, you're not legally obligated to do this at all. What I would do is say, hey, let me tell you what happened. The big question is incarceration. That they're going to ask you. Ever been in jail? You've seen these applications.
3: For sure.
0: Okay. And if you tell them, and you still get hired, you should be okay. What were you incarcerated for?
3: Oh, a whole plethora of things. I was doing a whole bunch of stuff.
0: You were incarcerated
3: drug related, offenses.
0: Hmm. How much time did you do?
3: I only ended up doing 2.5.
0: 2.5 years. Okay. How much sex, not wanted or wanted sex, did you have?
3: One more time?
0: No, never mind. Never mind. That's, okay. All right. Maybe you didn't hear it right. This is Handle on the Law.
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0: All right, back we go. More handle on law, marginal legal advice. Julie. Hey, Julie.
1: Hello, how are
0: you? Yes, I am just beyond excellent. What can I do for you?
1: How do I get out of a deeded, fully paid for timeshare interest?
0: Okay, what do you mean?
1: Hurting my credit.
0: Okay, a deeded. You have been deeded one. Is your name on the timeshare?
1: Yes.
0: Okay, what does deeded have to do with anything?
1: Property tax rules. And it's deeded. In fact, it's not a unit. You don't get points based. You actually own a percentage
0: of the unit. I'm a little confused. You own the deed. I mean, you have the deed to the property. And you have a contract.
1: Correct.
0: Okay, got it.
1: Correct.
0: I was a little confused.
1: And it's fully paid for.
0: Yeah, you pay the annual fee, and it keeps on going up and up and up, and you don't use it, and it's one of those things.
1: Correct.
0: Did you buy it, by the way?
1: Inherited.
0: Oh, you inherited.
1: Yes.
0: But your name is on it. You transferred a name to it. Okay, that was a mistake, clearly. But I'm not a big fan of timeshares, and basically they're worth nothing. Other than a few like Disney are worth a lot of money. Here's the problem. You get out of, it's a contract. It's a contract. So you loan me $1,000 and it's pursuant to a contract. And I call the handle show and I go, how do I get out of paying $1,000? Well, you have a contract. Yeah, but I don't want to pay it. Okay. A lot of people don't want to pay what contracts they've entered into. So you talk to these get out of your timeshare companies. They can't litigate. All they can do is ask the timeshare to let you out. It's the timeshare's call, and some of them work pretty well because they take 18 months. I know someone at a timeshare took 18 months. To get out of it, because you pay up money up front and then they take forever. Sometimes it works, sometimes it doesn't. And the good ones will say, if we can't do it, here's your money back kind of thing. So, and the bad ones will just keep your money. But you know what? You just don't get out of timeshares. That's why, I have a real tough time with timeshares. I really do. So I would call one of these companies. A lot of it has to do with which company owns the timeshare. Is it a Marriott? Is it a Hilton timeshare? And I don't know which companies do what, but some do allow people out. Some do not. And you can try to sell it for a dollar. Just give it away to someone. Hey, would you like a timeshare? And you sell it for a buck, and now it's on them. But you're not just up.

0: and getting out of it. It doesn't work that way. I mean, it is a signed contract. And the problem is with these timeshares is that you don't know how much the fees are going to go up every year. And I remember, and the pressure, I don't know if you've ever been to one of those timeshare meetings where you go, we'll give you a free vacation, 3 days in Las Vegas, or we'll give you 2 days at Disneyland or whatever. The pressure is unbelievable. I went to one of those just to figure out what it was. And it was, I mean, it was crazy. They go, here, sign this. And if you do this, we'll give you this. We'll give you more and you get more. I said, okay, give me the contract. You know, I have to see the contract. Oh, no, we don't show you the contract. What do you mean you don't show me the contract? No, no, we want you to sign this letter of intent because it's really great and you can only have it today, right now. And I said, I'm out of here. And so I stand up to walk outside the door. And then the closer comes in. The manager comes in and says, oh, I understand that you're looking at it and you want to see the contract. I goes, well, tell you what, why don't we do this? Why don't you sign this and we'll give you an extra 2 weeks. We'll give you some extra points. We'll give you the great dates that you can have. And I'm saying, nah, I'm really not interested. And he got in front of me, literally got in front of me. And I looked at him and I said, are you not letting me out the door? Do I now call the police and accuse you of kidnapping me because you won't let me leave? Oops. I mean, that's how aggressive they can get. It's pretty brutal, to say the least. Neon! Hello, Neon! Neon, that's a good name.
1: Yes, hi.
0: Hi, bright name. Bright name. How'd you get the name Neon? How'd you get the name Neon?
1: Neon means light. And since I was a little boy, I like neon.
0: All right. Nice nickname. Okay, that works. All right, Neon, what can I do for you?
1: Yes, let's say I get a website and I list my telephone numbers. And to protect myself, I say, due to high volume of calls, I won't answer all the calls. Is that... Will I still get in trouble?
0: No. You're just telling people, hey, I got too many calls coming in, and either I'm not going to answer the call, or it's going to take you 10 minutes, or it's going to call back at another time. I get those all the time when I talk to businesses and I have to call someone. It's, hey, we're jammed up, and you're going to be waiting either 3 hours, or you can text us or email us or leave your number or just call back at another time. You're going to be fine.
1: Okay. Thank you so much. Bye.
0: Okay. That's easy enough. All right. Not bad. Randy. Hello, Randy.
2: Hi.
0: Yes.
2: Let's see. My daughter took a friend to go buy a motorcycle. It was 4 or 5 years ago. And apparently he didn't have good enough credit, so they sold her the motorcycle. And she's a person that had no job, had drug problems. And, you know, I don't know why they sold her a motorcycle, but I think it was like $36,000. Well, she passed away 2 years ago, and now we're getting letters wanting, I guess, whatever was owed on the motorcycle to be paid.
0: By whom?
2: She had a daughter.
0: By whom? Who are they asking to pay?
2: The loan company.
0: Right, I understand. Who are they asking to pay? Who are they saying, you pay us?
2: Well, the letter come to the estate of my daughter.
0: Ah, okay, got it. So does she have an estate?
2: No. The only thing she really had to her name was a car, which my ex-wife sold.
0: Okay,
2: and
0: got it. All right, so she has
2: not.
0: All right, I don't care. As long as she doesn't have any money.
2: Okay.
0: She has no ability to pay $36,000. Okay, so what you do is it's sent to her. They're not sending it, you owe the money document, to anybody else, right? They're saying it's to the estate of.
2: And, that is correct, yes.
0: Okay, and at your address?
2: To my current address, yes.
0: Okay, you either on the envelope say, no estate, dead, and just send it back. Open it up, and on the paper, you say, no estate, dead, and you send it back, and they may follow another one up, and then you write, what part of dead are you having a hard time understanding? dead.
2: Okay.
0: Then if they, then they'll send it to you again, probably, because this could very well be an algorithm that it, they do this X number of times automatically, and it's a form letter that comes out. So then you just add additional phrases, additional descriptions of dead, completely dead, unequivocally dead, astoundingly dead, insanely dead, completely, 100%. Yeah, you got it? Dead. And you should
2: right,
0: be okay.
2: Understood.
0: Yeah, they can't do anything.
2: Okay.
0: Yeah, there's nothing there. I mean, they try to force you, and they'll say, oh, you owe the money. You may hear a phone call saying, oh, you owe the money. No, I don't. You don't owe the money. Yeah, they're full of it. Completely full of it. But they do that. They do that. I'm telling you, creditors, most creditors are pretty good about it. I've run into, as I've represented people, and I just happen to get caught up in creditors who are going after people where the statute of limitations has run out or whatever, peripherally. It's not the law I practice. My partner did, so I was involved a couple of times when my partner wasn't there. And most of them were pretty good. Most of them were pretty good. We had a conversation. I explained no, or if they did owe the money, we negotiated, and it was done in pretty good it was done in good faith. Now, there are some that are sleazeballs. There are some that'll say things like, you owe the money, and if you don't pay the money, just let's say you do owe the money, you don't pay the money, you're going to go to prison, or your car is going to be taken away. I mean, just crap. Just say no, no thanks. All right. Let me tell you about your privacy. What privacy? There is no privacy. So there's a story here I want to share with you. There's a man, this is a true story, his insurance jumps over 20%. He had no accidents, he had no tickets, perfect driving record. So he started digging. How did this happen? Who reported him? His car was reporting him because that information went to his black box, which basically everybody has now in a car that's 10 years old or newer. And the manufacturer had all the information about his driving habits. 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
8: Good morning and happy Saturday, Central Illinois. Here's your WAND forecast. We're heading into this early morning hours with a little bit of patchy fog, but as we head throughout the rest of our day, that's clearing out and we're mostly sunny. We're also warmer today with temperatures climbing into the upper 80s for many of us, and we're staying mainly dry as we head into a mostly clear evening, although clouds do build in overnight, maybe even a few isolated showers as a cold front comes through Sunday. I'm meteorologist Olivia Colon.
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1: Hey, Sam, welcome to Handle on the Law.
2: Hello, how you doing, Bill?
1: There you go.
2: Yes.
1: What can I do for you?
2: So, quick question. Me and my dad are on the title. It's his house. But long time ago, we put my name on there as well. He's up in the age. And if, God forbid, he's not here anymore, will the property come to me 100%, or do I still have to go through probate?
1: Okay. Your name is on the property. Are you a joint tenant?
2: Yes, sir.
1: Okay. It goes to you. It goes to you automatically. You own it. The second that the other joint tenant dies, it's yours. And the only thing you need to do is I'm sorry?
2: Even though my mom is still alive and she's not on the title?
1: Oh, then if she's not on title, she's done. I mean, it doesn't matter if your mom's alive or not. The joint tenancy is between you and your dad, right?
2: Yes, sir.
1: Okay, it goes to you. And here's what happens. As a matter of law, it goes to you the second your dad dies. Aha, you're now the owner of the property. And you have to get title transferred from your dad, who is no longer around, to you. And you are around, theoretically, and that's done very easily. You take the death certificate, and you go to the county recorder's office, and you file something called an affidavit of the death of a joint tenant, and then the property transfers, the title transfers from the both of you to you. How much is it worth? How much is it worth?
2: $700,000, free and clear.
1: Is there a mortgage on it?
2: Very little.
1: Okay, so you're gonna
2: less
1: do okay.
2: $100,000.
1: Yeah, does your mom know that she's getting screwed out of the property?
2: No, not at all. We're not like that. I'm actually gonna probably just keep my mom in there, or put her on rent and bring my mom to my house, and then just give her the rent money.
1: I mean, you know what? You're too nice. You're too nice. Yeah. You know, I wouldn't do that. I didn't do that. You know, my mom. No. There's no way. Patricia, hello, Patricia.
3: Hello.
1: Yes.
3: I get a lot of spam calls.
1: Yeah.
3: Would I be legally in trouble if I answered them with a whistle of some sort?
1: Oh, not at all. Oh, no. Actually, that's a great idea. The trick is to find the exact frequency that does the most damage. And you blow the whistle into the phone, so hopefully the signal goes back and it blows up any system they have that generates a spam call. No, you can answer a spam call with a whistle absolutely all day long. All right, so you're fine.
3: Okay.
1: All right, there you go. Isn't that fun, huh? Marlon. Hi, Marlon.
4: Yeah, hi.
1: Yeah, what's
4: hello.
1: Up? Yeah.
4: Listen, my brother died about a month ago, okay, and he has a family trust, okay, and he put his house, his cars, and everything, bank accounts, everything into the family trust. His wife is still there. Does his
1: what
4: wife
1: do you mean? What do you mean? Wait a second. What do you mean? His wife is still there in the house?
4: Yeah, well,
1: on the trust.
4: Yes. Yes.
1: She's in the trust.
4: Right.
1: Okay.
4: So what happens is that being his brother, does the wife have to tell me that I'm supposed to get something from the trust?
1: Or well, that my brother? Okay, who's the trustee? Do you happen to know who the trustee is?
4: Yes, his wife.
1: Okay, his wife's the trustee. Does she have to?
4: Right.
1: Does she have to tell you that you get anything? Well, if the trust says you get something, yes. If the trust says you're a beneficiary. Absolutely. Of course she has to tell you. Otherwise, she is breached her fiduciary duty. And that's no fun as a trustee. I mean, the law takes that pretty seriously. So, yeah, she has to tell you. How much money is there? How much money do you think?
4: $3 million.
1: Worth it. Yeah, that's worth it. How much of that $3 million do you think you're entitled to that your brother left you?
4: I don't know.
1: All right. We'll call.
4: My brother was very aloof about anything about the family trust.
1: Yeah, call her and just say, hey,
0: I think I'm a beneficiary. And she says, no, you're not. And what she should do is send you a copy of the trust and say you're not in the trust.
4: She has the only time she called me is when my brother passed away. That's the only time she called
0: me. Okay, so you call her back. You call her back and say, hey, I think I'm a beneficiary. I think I'm entitled to some money. Tell me if I am. And if she has any brains,
4: she won't answer the phone.
0: Okay, then you may have to get a lawyer to contest it. You may have to get a lawyer to force her to do that. You have no shame.
4: Okay.
0: Yeah, I know that's no fun. When people like that and they won't call you back and they're the trustees and you're a family member, something ain't kosher in Denmark. I don't know why Denmark, because maybe the Danish hams are kosher. I have absolutely no idea. David. Hi, David.
5: Yes, I rented a condo to my niece. And she just recently moved out and left me a big mess. And she left me with a $1,800 gas bill.
0: Okay.
5: Am I liable for that?
0: You're probably liable for the gas bill, probably. But if it's in her name, I don't think you are, except the gas company's going to say, we want to get paid or we're cutting off the gas. But no, you're not. You want to sue her for everything. Whether or not you owe the gas bill, I assume it's in her name, correct?
5: I believe it's in my name still.
0: Oh, then absolutely you owe the money. 100%.
5: Shouldn't the gas company have turned off the gas a long time ago when it gets up to a certain point?
0: Yeah, but they didn't. So it's your decision. You're gonna go, hi, this is David, and I'm gonna tell you when to turn off the gas. And they're gonna go, who the hell are you? It doesn't work that way. It really doesn't. Now, have you noticed the last couple of hours? I got a lot of calls about personal injury. People have gotten into car accidents. Virtually everybody I know at some point gets into a fender bender. My daughter, when she started driving in the first 18 months, got into 6 fender benders, 6 of them. I mean, you could count the number of accidents she got into on one hand, assuming you have 6 fingers on one hand. And so what do you do when you've been injured, a slip and fall, car accident, and it's not your fault? 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
9: ABC News, I'm Chuck Sievertson. Prices that pain. food could go up because of the price of diesel in California is at least $8 a gallon, a state that provides Americans with a third of their vegetables and two-thirds of their fruits. President Trump, on a weekend trip to Ireland for a golf tournament, says he thinks fuel prices will drop and the Iran war will stop right after the November midterm elections, offering no explanation.
10: I think very soon. I think it'll be probably right after midterms. They're trying to hold out as long as they can.
9: Also not offering evidence of this claim about Iran.
10: They were 2 weeks away from having a nuclear weapon.
9: The acting U.S. Navy Secretary confirms Iranian missiles hit U.S. aircraft in Jordan this week and that Iranians attacked and damaged the Navy's Fifth Fleet base in Bahrain. No Atlantic hurricanes have formed this year, and none are likely this week, says the National Hurricane Center, due to an enormous El Nino warming the Pacific. This is ABC News. Leaders of India, Iran, Russia, and China have been meeting in New Delhi about trade, investments, and global troubles. With concerns of child safety online, California has enacted laws to strengthen safeguards for children and teens.
11: On Thursday, California Governor Gavin Newsom signing 13 pieces of legislation, including creating what he says are the strongest companion chatbot regulations in the country. Dubbed Adam's Law, after 16-year-old Adam Rain, who committed suicide last year after months of confiding in ChatGPT. The law includes crisis protocols, parental controls, and notifications if a child turns off safety settings. Jacqueline Lee, ABC News, Los Angeles.
9: Young people spending more of their filthy lucre in regular installments, says ABC's Jim Ryan.
12: Subscription spending is up nearly 7% over the past year, with many households prioritizing entertainment and retail subscriptions in their budgets. According to the Bank of America Institute, the fastest growing group of customers is Gen Z.
9: Chuck Sievertson, ABC News.
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1: Welcome back. Handle on the Law, marginal legal advice. Armando. Hello, Armando.
2: Yes. Hey, let me to your speaker.
1: Go ahead.
2: I have an issue concerning the United States Post Office, the carrier. I've been falsely accused by the carrier of having my dog unleashed and out running amok in the community during the time of his delivery services, which is during the week. Of course, Monday through Saturday, between about 10 or about 2 to 3:30 p.m. They banned me from receiving my mail and so on and so forth. And I had a long conversation with the PM postmaster yesterday, and they're going to go over the issue. There's no evidentiary evidence. There's nothing that exists where that dog allegedly seen by the carrier is mine. I have a Siberian Husky.
1: By the way, hold on a minute.
2: Yes.
1: Is the dog yours that he claims is yours? Does he describe what the dog looks like?
2: No, he can't. No, because it's just hearsay that he's saying to his supervisor.
1: Okay, but what he's saying, I don't understand. He's saying there's a dog there that I'm in fear of, and he's allowed to do that, by the way, and the post office will honor that and tell the dog owner, you're going to have to come down to us. We're not going to deliver to you. That's legitimate. It happens all the time. But what you're saying, when you say there's no evidence, there doesn't have to be evidence. There just has to be a post office employee complaining. Now, on the other hand,
2: wow,
1: if he's complaining about a dog, and you go, listen, that's not even my dog. I don't have a dog.
2: Right.
1: Or clearly it's not your dog. Then there's an issue, and you talk to the postmaster, and you go, well, here's the problem. He describes another dog. It's not mine. And you show a picture.
2: That's what I did. I walked through everything with
1: okay,
2: him.
1: Okay, and what did the postmaster say?
2: Numerous dogs. He's going to discuss the issue with the post, with the carrier, and he needs evidence from the carrier, i.e. a telephone photograph from his cell phone of the dogs in question when the dogs are confronted. It only takes seconds to do that on his cell phone, which they carry him. It is not my dog. I really...
1: Okay, then you tell the postmaster, you say, it's not my dog. I want my mail delivered. By the way, are your neighbors not getting delivered mail also?
2: Yeah, they had to fix my neighborhood, and then he's putting out intentional innuendos in the community. Hey, we're not delivering your mail because Mr. down the street has his dog out, and they're saying, well, wait a minute, that's not his dog. My neighbor.
1: Okay, so everybody knows it's not your dog. Do they know which dog it is, or is there no dog, and the postman is just making it up?
2: I can't say he's making it up because I'm not him. All I can say is there's numerous dogs that go down the community, okay, including coyotes. And all he's doing is just feeding a report.
1: So what's your question? What's your question, Armando?
2: Is there any attorneys civilly
1: no.
2: that I can
1: oh,
2: contact?
1: Oh, God, no. What attorney is going to go and sue the post office, the federal government, to make sure that your mail gets delivered at your place and not you have to pick it up because of the dog incident? And you're going to go and, wow, you know, it's, you're suing the federal government.
2: Right,
1: by the way, how is an attorney going to get paid?
2: U.S. Constitution.
1: Okay. It's Constitution. No, Constitution doesn't say the mail has to be delivered to your house, Armando.
2: Well, it was formed. The USPS was formed under Section 8 of the United States Constitution. I mean, there has to be some sort of protection, at least a appeal process, a due process.
1: Yeah, no, there is. You go to court. You know, you go to court, and a judge is going to say, no, I believe, that the postman is in fact, in good faith saying that. Then you appeal it. And the appeals court says, no, I think the post office is doing right. And then you take it to the Supreme Court, because the Supreme Court is always interested in whether or not your mail is going to be delivered and if there's a dog involved. What do you mean, go to an attorney? What attorney's going to take it? How do they make money?
2: But I through Joes and Janes like me, you know.
1: I mean, it doesn't work that way, Armando. I will tell you, you probably could find an attorney if you're willing to write a check for $5,000 or $10,000 to get the whole thing started. There are attorneys out there that will take cases that are absolute losers just for the money. Now, do you want that attorney to take your case? And by the way, taking your case to the Supreme Court, which is obviously a very big deal, those guides get about $1,500 an hour. So I don't know what to tell you. The Constitution. Lawyers. Because your mail isn't being delivered. Because you have to pick it up. Okay. By the way, my place... They don't deliver to the houses individually. There is a post office, like a box kind of thing with various mailboxes part of it. And you have a little door and you open up with a key. And I think there's, 20 of them, 10 up and down. And my mailbox, because you have 20 houses that share that one mailbox. My mailbox is at the farthest point away from my house. Bastards. Now, I currently live in a house where six or eight people share the mailbox, and it's right outside my front door. They have to walk. Now, I have to walk. And I mean, walk maybe 3/4 of a block, bastards. As soon as Armando finishes with the lawyer, I'm going to hire the lawyer to say, I don't want to walk 3/4 of a block to pick up my mail. That's a constitutional issue. Damn straight. Hey, D.
3: Hey, Bill.
1: Yes. What can I do for you?
3: My question is, I recently found out I am the sole heir to a person, a very famous person that recently died, and I have never claimed to be related to this person. I found out through my daughter. She did a DNA test and came out really high.
1: You are the sole heir. So whoever famous person is has no brothers, no sisters, no children, no cousins, no aunts, no uncles. What is your relationship to a famous person?
3: Son.
1: Whoa. Okay. Excellent. Any other siblings? Are there any other children?
3: She died.
1: Okay. Is there a wife that's still around, a famous person, or a husband?
3: She died a long time ago.
1: Okay. So it looks like you are the sole heir. So when did this famous person die?
3: Within the last 2 years.
1: Okay. So first thing you want to do is see if there's a probate opened up. Okay. Any idea which county this famous person died in?
3: Yes.
1: Okay.
3: Yeah.
1: Boy, this is 21 questions. Okay. Sounds like, and you should grab your
3: I'm sorry.
1: Right now. No, I understand. I get it. I'm not going to nail you on this one because there are actually reasons for not releasing your name. I'd love to harass you, but I get it. All right. So the first thing you want to find out,
3: everybody,
1: if a probate has been opened. If there was no will, if there was a will, you're screwed.
3: There was a will, I'm pretty sure.
1: And you were not mentioned. Didn't say, have you seen the will?
3: No.
1: Okay, you can get the will. The will is a public document. You can pull the will. So, it's right there.
3: I think I can do that. Okay.
1: Yep, you can pull the will. It's, you put the person's name on there and death or day of death, you know, or approximately the county, and with just a tiny bit of research, boom, the will comes up. Not hard to get. And then you start reading the will. And then if it says on there, I leave this to my children, and then their names are listed, and there is a substantial amount of money, then you get to go to a trust and estate lawyer. Christmas and you start talking really quickly because
3: it's a huge estate.
1: Okay, I understand. Big, that's why you want to trust an estate attorney because you want to see. Go ahead.
3: But if I wasn't named specifically,
1: that's the whole point. It doesn't matter. You may still have a claim even if you were not named. Because there are all kinds of arguments. Let me ask you, did the famous person know you even exist?
3: Yes.
1: Okay. So, and so here is the argument that's going to be named, that's going to be made, is there was a mistake in not naming you. Okay. Would have named you, but for, you were born out of wedlock. I'm just throwing some agreements out there that he,
3: It was out of wedlock.
1: Okay. So, all right. So fine, but you're still a biological child. There are a bunch of things you can do, Dee, and every one of them is you go to a trust and estate lawyer or law firm, because if this is a big enough estate, are we talking tens of millions of dollars? Are we talking about hundreds of millions of dollars? Do you have any idea?
3: North of hundreds.
1: North of hundreds. Okay, then absolutely you need a very strong trust and estate lawyer, even one of the best firms out there. I mean, this is pretty high-end stuff. And you'll get started on that. And if there's any kind of case, there's going to be a settlement. And not a small one either. This is Handle on the

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0: Welcome back. Handle on the Law, Marginal Legal Advice. Carl, you have a question that hopefully I will wrongly answer. What can I do for you?
1: Hey, Bill. How you doing?
0: Yes, sir.
1: Got our 32-year-old son, was, you know, in between jobs, moved back in with us. For a birthday gift, I ended up buying him 6 months of liability insurance.
0: Okay, good.
1: And, to help him out and do whatever. So, he decides to move up to Santa Barbara with his girlfriend. He ends up, supposedly he wasn't texting or anything. He was looking down. He plows into a parked Tesla.
0: Okay.
1: Nobody in the car. Totaled his car, whatever happened with all that. Well, I get a letter from the other person's insurance stating that my insurance, the car's in his name. I wasn't in the car. I wasn't driving it. We have the same names, though.
0: Okay.
1: So, anyway.
0: No, it doesn't matter.
1: He sent me a letter.
0: Yeah, it doesn't matter.
1: Okay.
0: You call him up and say he's the wrong person. That's for starters. This is my son. You talk to him. That's how you start. And then you turn it over to your insurance company, and they'll handle it. And they'll call him up and say, wrong guy. It's not him. And now, even if he didn't have insurance, okay, Carl, somewhere he didn't have insurance, a great defense is he plowed into a Tesla. Now, I don't like Teslas, so if I'm an insurance carrier and you don't have insurance and you say, but I hit a Tesla, that changes everything. No, you're fine, Carl. You're fine. He's fine.
1: Okay, the insurance is in my name, my social.
0: Whoa. Are you telling me? No, it's the car that's insured.
1: I bought him the insurance. I bought him
0: the insurance. It doesn't matter who paid. They don't care. They don't care who paid for it. They're fine. The issue is the insurance, the car's insured. So you're going to be okay. Now, totaling the car, was it just liability insurance?
1: Yep.
0: Okay, so now, as far as the car is concerned, his car that's been totaled, you're going to have to suck that one up. That's on you.
1: Yeah, he already knows that. We're done with all that.
0: You're fine. Yeah. No, you're fine. You're fine. I wouldn't worry about
1: I'll be fine with it, huh?
0: Okay. Yeah, you'll be fine. Just turn over your insurance company or tell them it's the wrong person, for sure. Dave. Hello, Dave. You're up. Welcome to Handle on the Law.
2: Good morning, Bill.
0: Yes, sir.
2: My wife and I were married for 5 years, and then we divorced and became very good friends.
0: Okay, are you on a speaker phone, by the way?
2: I'm actually through my hearing aids. I can disconnect that.
0: Okay, yeah, that would be great, because I want you not to hear my answer, and that is... Okay, moving on.
2: So
0: you're married to your wife, which normally people who have wives are married. That's sort of kind of works. And you are amicably relationship wise, right? You guys get along. Okay. Now what?
2: Okay. After a few more years, we remarried for the sake of convenience. I live in Nevada and she lives with a boyfriend in California. California being a community property state, my question is, if she dies before I do, are her assets affected by her
0: boyfriend? No, not really, because they're not married. That's for starters. Now, he can make an argument that they were living together and therefore community property goes to him. But those are assets that were increased during the course of their relationship. For example, I've been living with my girlfriend for 15 years. Does it matter that my girlfriend's married to someone else? No, it doesn't. However, if the money that she has made is used for living expenses, you're fine. Boyfriend has no claim whatsoever. And as a spouse, and there's nobody else and there's no will, you get all of it. You get all
2: of
0: it.
2: Very good. So,
0: yeah, you're fine.
2: You answered my question.
0: Okay, there you go.
2: Thank you very much.
0: All right, for convenience sake. I should have asked that. What the hell does that mean, getting married for convenience sake? I don't get it. Well, first of all, my question is, why do you get married anyway? Okay, that's number one, because that makes no sense to me at all. Someone's laughing in the background. Gee, I wonder who that is. The issue becomes, what does marriage mean? Well, unless there are assets, they mean nothing. And then there are only assets that accrue during the marriage or during living together with the marriage. And then I talked about the complication with assets that are put away while you're living with someone. So it's not that complicated, but it's a good idea to write a will or have a trust. I always say that. Now, it's also a good idea not to have your privacy totally out there and available for everybody, which means you have no privacy. And let me share a story with you. There was a man's insurance company. His insurance jumped 20%. And he goes, that doesn't make any sense. He had no accidents. He had no tickets. So he started digging. What happened? Well, it was the car that was actually reporting him. What do you mean? Well, every part of him driving was reported. His braking, his speeding, all of it. Every late night taco run. So the car, the manufacturer of the car logs all of it, which happens to all of us because we all have black boxes now. Then the manufacturer sold it to a data broker who then sold it to the insurance company who then upped the insurance policy, the cost. So he requests his file. 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
10: Come to the forest. It's a place not so far away where you don't have to mow the lawn or babysit.

0: Welcome back. Handle on the law, marginal legal advice. Kingsley. Hello, Kingsley.
1: Hello, Bill. Good morning.
0: Yes, sir. What can I do for you?
1: I have accident.
0: Oh, hang on a minute. I love that accent. Where are you from, Kingsley?
1: I'm from Nigeria, West Africa.
0: Yeah, no, I know it's in West Africa, Nigeria. Sometimes I can't tag the accents from which African country. But, okay, you're from Nigeria, and you've had an accident, right?
1: Yeah, somebody ran into me, and he gave me a bogus insurance. So I have to sue my insurance.
0: No, you don't sue your insurance, okay? Someone ran into you without insurance, correct?
1: Yes, I sued my insurance. And
0: okay, did you, wait a sec, you sued your insurance? They've already said
1: yes.
0: No, and you filed a lawsuit against your insurance company. Is that correct?
1: That's correct.
0: All right, what's your question?
1: My question is, it's been 2 years, I've not got my personal injury because I have supposed to go for knee replacement. But
0: okay,
1: I'm
0: Kingsley, I'm having a hard time. The phone is breaking up a little bit here. All right, so I'm going to assume you put in a claim to your own insurance company for whatever damages, yep, personal injury, et cetera. They said no, they're not paying you. You file a lawsuit against them. Okay, and you have a lawyer on it, and I don't know what's going on with that. And now tell me about the knee replacement. I assume that's going on already, right? The lawsuit against your own insurance company is continuing, correct?
1: Yes.
0: Okay, so tell me about the knee replacement.
1: I don't want to go for it.
0: Okay, so you don't want to go for it. That's fine.
1: And the lawyer, I have not heard anything from my lawyer.
0: That's okay, well, the lawyer has nothing to do with whether you want to go for a knee replacement or not. That's up to you. You can always say no to a surgery. So I don't understand what your question is.
1: My question is, I'm trying to call and see what will I be expecting and when from
0: what you're expecting from when? Well, first of all, what injury? You have a knee injury that I guess the prognosis is horrible, but you're not going to undergo surgery. So that becomes a little complicated. When did this happen? When did the accidents happen?
1: September.
0: 2 years ago. Okay, when did you file a lawsuit against your insurance company?
1: Ending of that year.
0: Okay. And you're saying what can you expect?
1: Yes.
0: Okay. Well, it depends. If the insurance company doesn't want to pay you and simply denies and they're not willing to negotiate, you have to go to trial. Your lawyer has to go to trial. And it is a very big deal. You going to trial. And so be prepared for a few years of that. Depositions. I mean, this is your knee being banged up, right? And the other side, why are they saying, by the way, why did your insurance company say no when you make a claim against your own insurance company because you had you were hit by an uninsured motorist?
1: And I have a back pay.
0: Why did they say no?

0: Why did your insurance company say no?
1: My lawyer said the offer. The offer wasn't low enough, is what he's saying. Yeah, he said the money wasn't enough.
0: So it wasn't a denial. It was simply they didn't offer you enough money. Okay. Well, the next step is to renegotiate and ask for more money or simply take them to trial. Go to trial. You get to go to court.
1: Okay.
0: And there'll be a trial and 2 years. Well, it was the end of 2022. Yeah, I mean, have depositions been filed yet or depositions been asked for yet? Have you sat in a deposition?
1: No, I haven't. The lawyer said he's going to ask them to negotiate with them for more
0: money. Okay, then the lawyer is still negotiating. All right, so all of that for, okay, now what? And yeah, that happens all the time. You're getting first of all, obviously he has uninsured motorists, which you have to have because you get hit a lot with uninsured drivers because insurance is so damn expensive now. People just go without it. And so now, for those of you that have insurance, like I have insurance, your policy should have an uninsured motorist clause. If you have comprehensive, you have uninsured motorist. And then you have the limits. You know, if it's $50,000, $100,000, if it's $25,000, $50,000. So let's say you have $25,000 limits. The insurance company will never give you more than $25,000 because that's the limit. Can you imagine a surgery today costing to less than $25,000? Impossible. So you have to have some pretty high limits. Also, medical costs. And medical is always pretty low. But the uninsured medical, the uninsured motors part, you want as high as you can because you're going to get screwed. It's that simple. Warren. Hello, Warren. Welcome.
2: Hi. Hi, Bill. Thanks for taking my call.
0: Sure.
2: I had a 30-year relationship with the company, and someone from that organization called me a racist for something that I said. I was trying to defend myself. It took me maybe 10 or 15 lawyers that would finally accept my case. So he wanted $5,000 to, or $8,500 to take the case on. And then each letter, we wrote two letters. Each letter cost $2,500. We can't go any further, he said. We have to go to litigation. To go to litigation, he wanted $50,000 deposit.
0: Okay, well, let me ask you this. Oh, I get it. Oh, in terms of the costs. So you're accused of using a racist term against someone. You'd been working at that company for 30 years?
2: I'm a vendor. Yeah.
0: Okay, and they cut you off because you used. Yeah. You were accused of using a racial term.
2: Yes.
0: Okay, what was the lawsuit about?
2: Well, this person that accused me of being a racist said something horrible to these people that
0: I did. Okay, what was the lawsuit about?
2: The lawsuit is to defend myself that I didn't say this.
0: Okay, and what happened to you that you were making that accusation or you just said something horrible and you want to defend yourself? Okay, what was the lawsuit about?
2: That was it. The lawsuit was that I didn't say this.
0: Okay.
2: And the fact
0: all right.
2: That
0: so
2: I
0: you didn't say it. Okay.
2: Racist.
0: What do you expect? What do you expect to win if you win the lawsuit?
2: I just want an apology.
0: You can't sue for an apology.
2: I cannot.
0: No court is ever going to order someone to apologize.
2: Okay.
0: Let me tell you something. You have a First Amendment right to say what you say. And no one is going to be forced to apologize unless there's part of some kind of a judgment. And I don't see the damage here. Now, are you arguing that the company cut you off because of the accusation of racism?
2: Yes.
0: They have every right to do that, Warren. They can cut you off for any reason.
2: Even though I didn't say what.
0: Yeah, absolutely.
2: Said.
0: Even though you didn't say it, they have the right to cut you off.
2: Okay.
0: And so your lawyer, I mean, let me tell you something. Your lawyer taking money, somehow, was there a lawsuit filed against you?
2: No.
0: Okay, so you're saying you defended yourself. I don't know what that means. Who are you suing?
2: I'm suing this company.
3: You're suing the company because they cut you off because they're allowed to say, we don't want to deal with Warren anymore because he's made this accusation. And we don't care if he's made this accusation because we're allowed to cut him off. Warren, you got ripped off by your lawyer. Yeah, and if you want an apology, you've already paid $5,000.
2: $50,000.
3: Oh, you paid? No, no, you haven't paid $50,000.
2: Oh, no, no, I paid almost $15,000.
3: All right, because you're suing for an apology. Wow. You know, Warren, I think you really should, you know what? I should sue you for wasting my time. There's the lawsuit. Holy moly. Good God.
0: This is Handle on the Law.
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8: Good morning and happy Saturday, Central Illinois. Here's your WAND forecast. We're heading into this early morning hours with a little bit of patchy fog, but as we head throughout the rest of our day, that's clearing out and we're mostly sunny. We're also warmer today with temperatures climbing into the upper 80s for many of us, and we're staying mainly dry as we head into a mostly clear evening, although clouds do build in overnight, maybe even a few isolated showers as a cold front comes through Sunday. I'm meteorologist Olivia Colon.
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0: Welcome back. Marginal legal advice, where I tell you, you have no case. Hey, Louie.
10: Hey, Bill, how
0: yes.
10: are you?
0: Good, good. What can I do for you?
10: Okay. So I'm renting a room at a converted motel. I was under the assumption I was on a month-to-month there. I'm 1 month behind on rent. On Monday, I was served, posted on my door, a three-day notice to pay rent or quit. I did not do that. And yesterday, he called me up and told me he was going to lock me out of the room tomorrow because... it's a motel, there's no rental agreement. But I did have a 3-day eviction notice from, a 3-day pay rent or quit. I've established a residence there where I'm receiving mail and everything else. And I didn't think he was able to get me out.
0: Yeah, okay, that's an interesting story. I mean, it's all predicated on whether, it is a motel or hotel. It's that simple. If it is really a motel, he can throw you out. He can throw you out tomorrow. All right?
10: Yeah.
0: Now,
10: okay.
0: Now, the other side is that if he gave you a 3-day notice to pay rent or quit, that effectively makes, him state that you have a tenancy there. Whether or not you have a rental agreement, it doesn't matter because you do have a rental agreement. It's what you've been paying.
10: Yes.
0: Yeah. I mean, you don't have to have a physical rental agreement. You just, basically it is month to month at whatever price it is. So, I gotta tell you, you got an argument. Let him evict you. You know, let him evict you. And now he has to file an eviction, an unlawful detainer. If he does change the locks on you, then you have a couple of choices. You can go ahead and sue him for wrongful eviction, which is no small deal, but you'd have to have a lawyer, but then there are organizations that help you. Because if you're living in a converted motel, I'm assuming you have no money, Louie. Is that fair? Louie, you there? I guess Louie didn't pay his phone bill, and they just cut him off. Huh. Right in the middle of our conversation, the phone company said, that's it, we're done, you haven't paid our money. Interesting. All right, Louie, you're back. I got very excited there for a moment, thinking that you yeah. also didn't pay your phone bill and the phone company cut you off. Makes sense. Okay, so let's repeat, okay, really quickly.
10: Okay.
0: And I will do that. Okay, you're in a motel, may not be a motel.
10: Correct.
0: And that is, it is a motel. It depends on whether, you know, for the purposes of this case, because I know they gave you a 3-day notice, pay rent or quit. For the purposes of that, it could be that your landlord or the owner said, has accepted the fact that you have a tenancy there. And after 2 weeks, they can throw you out. I'm trying to think of if you last longer than that. Yeah, I think you have a tenancy there. I think you have a tenancy there,
10: yeah.
0: If I had to guess. So that means he gave you a 3-day notice to pay rent or quit, which you didn't pay. Then after the 3-day notice, he has to file, he has the ability to file an unlawful detainer and serve you. Has he done that yet?
10: No. All I got was the posted 3-day notice on the door that was not filed.
0: No. If it's not filed, that's not a notice. If it is not handed to you, it's not a notice. It has to be personal service. Someone's got to put it in your hands or at least drop it in front of you. And because some people just throw their hands up saying, oh, no, I'm not taking it. Okay. So the process server, the marshal, whoever drops it in front, goes, that's service. And so I don't know.
10: It was posted on the front door.
0: It doesn't. That's not that. Well, the 3-day notice to pay rent or quit, that's legitimate on the front door.
3: Okay. The unlawful detainer, the lawsuit that follows to get you out. The three-day notice simply says you have 3 days and you have to pay everything. And if you don't pay it, then I am going to court and get a judgment against you and get an eviction order where I can throw you out legally. So now you've got the time for him to serve you. He has to file it. He has to serve you. And so obviously he hasn't done that. So you're in there until a judge says you're out of there. Assuming it
10: is... What if he changes the locks?
3: An unlawful eviction.
10: Unlawful eviction.
3: Unlawful eviction.
10: And then I can sue him for that.
3: Yep. And there are organizations out there that will do exactly that. All you have to do is say you're poor. And they do that.
10: Which is easy.
3: Yeah, you sound poor to me because you're living in like a motel.
10: Yeah, exactly.
3: Okay.
10: So.
3: All right, okay. So that's what you do.
10: Perfect.
3: Okay.
10: Hey, thank you, Bill. Appreciate it.
3: You got it. See, I got very excited there because right in the middle of it, the phone dropped out. Thomas. Hello, Thomas. Welcome.
11: Hi, how you doing?
3: Yeah, good. Good, good. I'm great. Actually, I'm horrible, but what can I do for you?
11: Yes, sir. This is the situation I have. My uncle passed away earlier this year, and him and my aunt revealed to me basically like a dying declaration telling me that my aunt in Texas has been in receivership of oil checks from an exploration company that the oil has been struck on my grandfather's property, of which my mother was the oldest sister who has passed on, and me and my brothers are the heirs of her portion of the property. And I don't even know what's the first step to pursue it.
3: Well, the dying declaration doesn't mean anything, okay? I mean, you can say verbally whatever you want in terms of dying. When it comes to transferring property under these circumstances, what's written and what is the law? Who was the owner of the property? Who owned the property?
11: My grandfather.
3: By himself?
11: Yeah.
3: Okay. How many kids did he have? It's your aunt, and are there others?
11: Yeah, there were siblings. There were a total of seven, and they all signed off on their portions of the property. But I remember in 2014, my aunt approached me and my cousin wanting us to sign off ours.
3: Okay. All right, and you did. So she's been getting all the checks?
11: Yes.
3: Okay. You're the grandchild?
11: Yes, I'm the grandson and
3: okay, so there's no place for you to go. Legally owns it.
11: Oh, okay.
3: Yeah, I mean, you don't have any part of it. It belongs to her.
11: Even though my mother had a portion of it, and
3: she signed up, but you said she signed off on it.
11: No, my mother passed away in 86. And what my aunt was doing, she was getting all of the siblings.
3: Okay, your mother passed away in 86. When did the grandfather die?
11: He died about 3 years afterwards.
3: Okay, so your mom is already gone.
11: Right.
3: And then so he's not leaving her anything because she's dead. Now, you can say that if she dies, it goes to the kids.
11: Right.
3: Yeah, that's what I'm doing in my trust, is if one of my kids is dead and any of their kids are alive, they get the money.
11: Okay. Now they found oil on the property. Exploration company struck oil on it.
3: No, I know that. I got that. And so your aunt's been getting all this money. From the oil company. How much is it? Do you have any idea?
11: No, and I don't even know what's the next move.
3: Next move is, if you think you have a claim to it, you call a trust and estate lawyer, and a letter is written, and then you start. And you'll see the documents. They'll give them to you, because otherwise it's going to be a lawsuit just to produce the documents. But based on what you say, I don't think there's a lot there.
12: If you think you have privacy, you are absolutely dreaming. So let me share a story with you. There was a man's insurance jumped 20%. Now, he had no accidents. 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
17: ABC News, I'm Chuck Sievertson. Dig deeper into those dollars. Diesel fuel prices in the U.S. have hit yet another record, soaring past $6 a gallon on average due to the Iran war fuel disruptions. In California, diesel is $8 a gallon, boosting transportation costs and prices of many goods. Arizona trucker Dan Wood.
18: One fill-up was over $1,000. And when these prices just skyrocket like this, it takes food out of the mouths of your children.
17: President Trump on a weekend trip to Ireland says he thinks fuel prices will drop and the Iran war will end right after the November midterm elections, offering no explanation.
19: I think very soon. I think it'll be probably right after midterms. They're trying to hold out as long as they can.
17: If European governments send troops into Ukraine, it will mean a war with Russia, says Russian leader Putin at a conference of emerging economies that also had leaders of China, Iran, India, and Russia in New Delhi. This is ABC News. A rare moment tomorrow at the U.S. Open tennis tournament in New York City for the men's final. At the scene, ABC's Morgan Norwood.
20: Ben Shelton punching his ticket to the men's final after an electric All-American showdown under the lights at Arthur Ashe Stadium.
21: Shelton
20: defeating Francis Tiafoe in a four-set thriller. Tiafoe taking the first set, but Shelton dominating in the final three. Now Shelton becoming the first black man since Arthur Ashe in 1972 to reach the U.S. Open final, and just the second American man in two decades to make the championship match here in New York.
17: Shelton will play the number one seed Alexander Zverev of Germany. The New York Yankees marked the 25th anniversary of 9/11 yesterday with Brielle Saracini throwing out the ceremonial first pitch alongside her husband, Sean McGuire. Both lost their fathers on 9/11, and they met at a camp for kids whose parents died in the attacks. Chuck Sievertson, ABC News.
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2: This is Handle on the Law, marginal legal advice where I tell you you have no case. Okay, it's 25 years now since 9/11, and every year on the date of 9/11, a memoriam is held across the country, but at the site of the 9/11 attack, all 3,000 names are read, those that perished during the attack. So here we are, 25 years later. Has anybody been tried for those crimes, for that attack? No. Anybody in prison? Yeah. Yeah. They have the people involved who survived have been in jail at Guantanamo Bay 25 years awaiting trial. And so there are four men accused of conspiring in the terrorist attacks. And it looks like they're going to go to trial. The judge ruled that the trial could begin in June of 2028. However, no one believes it's going to have be in trial in 2028 because of the delays. There are still appeals that are going to be had. I mean, it's just crazy how long this works. Now, in the United States, it never happened, but this is Guantanamo Bay, Cuba. So it's a military base. And so the prosecutors have asked the judge, who is, this is a military trial, Lieutenant Colonel Michael Schrama, to start the trial in Cuba on January 11, 2007, but no, that will never happen. And so he gave his provisional date, contingent on the sides all meeting a series of deadlines, which is not going to happen. First of all, the timeline means that a military appeals court will have to rule on an earlier judge's decision to suppress the confessions of one of the defendants, arguing he was tortured, and other appeals. He has yet to rule on a torture-related claim by Khalid Sheikh Mohammed, who is accused of being the mastermind, still in prison. Now, one defendant was found to be incompetent to face trial, and so that's being handled by a different judge. And so the three of them, Mohammed, Ben Attash, and Hawa Sawi, have asked the U.S. Supreme Court to consider the appeal of a decision 2 years ago. Okay, here's what happened. They had an appeal. They cut a deal with the prosecutors saying if they plead guilty, you go ahead and take the death penalty off the table and we'll simply be in prison for the rest of our lives. Okay, that deal was reached. Defense Secretary Lloyd Austin said no. Turned it over. No deal. And so we'll see what happens. Can you imagine 25 years later, the trial, if it goes, will be 26 years later, and that won't happen. So it could be 27, 28 years later. I mean, these guys are going to die by the time this happens. Okay, let's go ahead and take some phone calls. Grace, we'll start with you. Hi, Grace.
3: Hi, Phil. Okay, I need your help, please. I want to know if we have a case against United Airlines, if there's any way we can send them a demand letter. 2 weeks ago, we were in Kona, Hawaii, and we were supposed to be leaving on August 15th, but then Hurricane Lala came into town. So now we're stuck in Hawaii for 3 days.
2: Yeah.
3: So additional, you know, hotel,
2: yeah, no,
3: rental
2: of course.
3: Car.
2: No, I get it. I get it. Yeah, well, you've got two problems here. Problem number one is that you have to argue to get your money back that they did something wrong. We mm-hmm. want our money back, not just because, hey, you didn't do anything wrong, but we want you to pay. Mm-hmm. You could ask yes. the hotel for the same thing. We want you to pay. Okay. Or give us free hotel right. stays. Yeah. It's that's not going to happen. The other thing is if you read the contract, which I know it's in fine print. When you purchase an airline ticket, you will see a provision in there that says that the airline is not responsible for acts of God, force okay. majeure, And they're going to argue successfully. They're going to argue this was an act of God. This isn't our fault.
3: Okay.
2: So the answer is on both points, you say no. They say no and they don't have to. However, do you ask for a demand letter? Well, you don't demand anything. What you do is you beg.
3: Mm-hmm.
2: It's going to be up to them mm-hmm. to decide whether they're going to do it or not. Please, please, my best dog has cancer.
3: Well,
2: and
3: I think the issue is they canceled our flight and they never rebooked it.
2: Well, it depends on policy.
3: Okay.
2: Now you're arguing a different matter. Now, is it their mm-hmm. job to rebook it? Is it your job to request a rebooking? And that I don't know. Mm-hmm. But I would go ahead and say, hey, listen, this happened. You never rebooked my flight. They may come back and say, hey, that's on you to rebook. Maybe you wanted to stay for 3 days until this thing blows over. I mean, you certainly can't get her on an airplane. And how long did they know Hurricane Lala was going to be there? So when do they rebook it? Do they rebook?
3: They just kept canceling our flight, and we ended up rebooking with Hawaiian Airlines
2: on our
3: own.
2: Yeah, you can ask them. You can ask them, and that does put a wrinkle in there. That they didn't rebook or but that would be the only way you would ever be able to get your money back your damages. But, those are one of those things where you don't demand, you ask, and you follow the policy. Okay, let me tell you a little bit about policy. You think your privacy is private, right? Information about you buying, where you buy, where you shop, how much you spend, what your driving record is. You have no privacy. It does not exist. So let me tell you about a guy who had his insurance jump 20% over a year. And there were no accidents, no insurance. And he's trying to figure out what happened. He was reported. His car was reporting him. Wait a minute. His car, that black box that every car has. All that information is on there. Every fast verge, every speed violation. It's all there. And what the car manufacturer did is log it all. 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
8: From the News Radio 101 Weather Center, today will be sunny with a high near 90. West wind 5 to 7 miles per hour. Tonight will be partly cloudy with a low around 65. Sunday brings a chance of showers and thunderstorms after 4 p.m., high near 83. Sunday night, a 40% chance of showers before 1 a.m., low around 57. For the latest news, weather, and community info, visit DecaturRadio.com.
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0: Welcome back. Handle on the law, marginal legal advice. All right, let me get this icon going. Yeah, there we are. Al, hello, Al, welcome.
1: Hey, Bill. Yes, my wife passed away 7 years ago, and she had four debts. And she owed people money. I didn't know about them. Those three of them I gave the death certificates to, but the guy did not accept it. And he said, I owe $400. Do I have to pay that?
0: Okay. He didn't accept it as questioning whether your wife is dead or not? Is that what?
1: No.
0: Oh, okay. Okay, so he accepted the fact that your wife was dead, and you gave him a death certificate, and why not?
1: I think I told him on the phone. And
0: I don't care. Well, why don't you send him, just say I'm sending you a death certificate to prove my wife is no longer around. And by the way, the bill is in my wife's name, not mine.
1: Yeah.
0: And she died 7 years ago. And hang on a minute. The bill 7 years old, Al?
1: Yes.
0: They're crazy. Is it a collection agency?
1: I think that's what it is.
0: You tell them to go pound sand. You know what? You tell them to go pound sand. You say, hey, listen, you get to take me to court for a bill that is 7 years old. And the statute of limitation disappeared 3 years ago. And if you take me to court, you are in violation of federal law, and I will nail you. You don't have to pay it. You can ignore it, or you can send him an email with a copy of the death certificate and say, if you contact me one more time, I am taking you to court because you're in violation of federal law. Got your choice. But the bottom line is you do not have to pay for it at all. Will. Hello, Will. Welcome.
2: Oh, yes. I have a problem with Section 8. I got out Section 8. And
0: You have Section 8 housing, correct? Is that where we're going here?
2: I didn't report my income. Do I have any recourse for that?
0: Yeah, how do they... Wait a minute. How did you get Section 8 housing without reporting your income? Because that's one of the things you have to do.
2: Well, I reported Social Security before that, and then I didn't add on my job.
0: Okay, so what's your question?
2: Okay, do I have any recourse for that? I mean, it's what, like a 3 to 5 year ban or something like that?
0: Wait a sec. Do you have any recourse? Has it already been levied against you?
2: No, they just did a termination. They did not do an eviction.
0: Okay, fair enough. So, what kind of recourse do you think you should have?
2: Well, I guess some housing, but
0: you should get some housing because you committed fraud.
2: Yeah, I committed fraud, but...
0: Well, there you go. That's a good question. Gee, Bill, I committed fraud. How much money do I get out of that? All right. Sure, why not? Love that. Bill. Hello, Bill. Easy name to remember. Welcome to Handle on the Law.
3: Yes, I'm confused about the laws as far as renting a townhouse that I want to rent out again. My tenants moved out. I got new tenants coming in. What are the requirements that I have to do? I know it's got to be habitable as far as the plumbing and all that kind of stuff, but as far as the painting is what I'm really concerned about.
0: No, you don't have to paint. No requirement there. And you're right. It has to be habitable. You can't rent a place that is not. I mean, it has to be hot water. There has to be heat there. It doesn't have to be air conditioning, but there has to be heat. The problem is that if there is an air conditioning unit in there and you don't fix it, that's up in the air. And then the tenant can go, hey, I anticipated air conditioning and you didn't give it to me. I don't owe all the money. There's that. But if you say, hey, air conditioning doesn't work and they rent it, that's their issue. So you can rent the place pretty much the way it is, other than exactly as you point out, the habitability issue.
3: Thank you.
0: What kind of mess is your townhouse in, incidentally?
3: No, it's not. But me and my wife are having issues. She says that we need to paint the whole thing. And I'm like,
0: No, you don't.
3: I mean,
0: no,
3: it's,
0: you
3: it's
0: don't.
3: Actually in pretty good condition.
0: Yeah, no, you don't have to paint. As a matter of fact, let me tell you what to do. Is I would give her the address of the local Lowe's or Home Depot and say, hey, why don't you go down there and pick up some paint and some brushes and paint it yourself? See, that's what I would do. But then again, you know, do I want to stay married or not? Michael. Hi, Michael.
4: Hey, Michael. Good morning.
0: Yes, sir.
4: How are you doing today?
0: Okay, what can we do for you?
4: Okay, so I had a repair done a month ago, and the repair failed catastrophically, as in the axle that they installed separated from the engine, which could have been very dangerous had it been at freeway speed. So I have some medical conditions, really severe medical condition, to where I have to get supposed to get emergency surgery 2 months ago. I had the car towed to in front of their shop, and they let it sit for a day, and now they just want to give me a paltry sum of money and have me sign a release of liability.
0: Yeah, no, of course not. Of course not. How much do they want how much are they willing to give you for an axle that dropped out of a car?
4: $300.
0: Oh, yeah, that's crazy.
4: And I was off, and because of it, I was off of work for $400. And like I said, I've got to get emergency heart surgery, but
0: yeah,
4: I can't afford to do it.
0: Yeah, okay, you don't have insurance, obviously, medical insurance. Okay, let me do this. You do. Okay, it's just going to cost you a lot of money with a copay. Yeah, all right, even that.
4: It's more cost of living.
0: Okay, well, the cost of living
4: part. I'm making my living with my car right now. And
0: yeah.
4: I didn't have the car for like 4 days.
0: That's part of your damages, 4 days without the car. I get it. How much is it going to cost to repair the car?
4: They went and repaired it.
0: Oh, so, and they want $300.
4: I went there on supposedly their busiest day. They didn't say anything.
0: Oh, that's easy.
4: What they've been doing is they've been delaying everything as
0: yeah,
4: far
0: you
4: as
0: just,
4: getting
0: no, back. You just say no. They are at this point. Are they holding the car hostage? If you don't pay it, they're not getting it.
4: I got the car back. But
0: good. Then fine. Then what you do? Okay, your damages are the time that you couldn't work. Medical damages doesn't matter. It doesn't matter that you need emergency heart surgery, back surgery, or whatever. That has no effect here. It's all about your damages being out of work for 3-4 days. That's after the axle fell out, what they did. Anything that happened before that, you're on your own. So
4: no, just I understand
0: look,
4: that.
0: Yeah, just look at damages. So what is your question then?
4: Oh, like the car sat in front of their place for a day.
0: Okay, so you got 1 day's damage so far. 1 day.
4: And then the car sat another day, you know, and
0: did
4: then
0: they call,
4: like
0: did
4: said,
0: they call,
4: want
0: did
4: me
0: they
4: to find a release of liability. What I'm scared of is,
0: but you have the car
4: repair failed
0: but
4: catastrophically
0: you,
4: 3 weeks later.
0: I understand.
4: It's only been a week. What if it
0: then,
4: fails again?
0: Then, okay. What if it fails again? What if my grandmother had a pair of Nards? She'd be my grandfather, but she doesn't, does she? So she's my grandmother. What if it fails again? I have no idea. What if your head gets taken off by a meteor when you walk outside the door today? I don't know. Could be. So what you have is so far 1 day's damages. And if they said pick up the car and you waited a day to pick up the car, damages don't fly.
4: No.
0: Okay. It's from the time you were out. And that's 1 day. 1 day's work if they repaired it. And if it then falls apart, well, then there are all kinds of issues. Okay. Now, what are the issues involved if you've gotten into a car accident, for example, and you've been injured or slip and fall? You know, you've been T-boned or rear-ended and there's some injuries there. And so what do you do? Well, you're going to go after the person that hits you. And by the way, it's only about money. You can't do anything else. It's all about money now. 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
10: Okay, gang. So, chances are there'll never be an emergency ever, ever again.
11: Mm-hmm.
10: But, just in case, let's talk about a plan.
11: Okay.
10: So, who's gonna do what? 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

0: And welcome back to Handle on the Law. Hey, Jill, you're up. Welcome. What can I do for you?
1: Yes, is this Bill?
0: It is.
1: Yes, okay, this is Jill.
0: Yes, it is.
1: I want to know, my mom had a slip and fall in a shopping
0: mall. Your mom? Jill,
1: yeah.
0: You sound like you're 100 years old. How old is your mom?
1: I know, you told me that. Okay. I'm 64, but the thing is, my mom had a slip and fall. She hit her head, and she sort of smashed her fingers. So they took her away, and they put her in Torrance Memorial Hospital, right? And she was there for about 3 days, and the doctor called me, and I called her back, and she said that she wanted to she didn't tell me. She just wouldn't let her stay in the hospital any longer than she was there like 3 days. So she wanted, and I said, look, can't you just keep her there? No, she's arguing with me. So they behind my back in the middle of the night, they took her and put her in the old folk home called Beachside, PA.
0: Okay, you don't have to give me the names. Okay, they put her in an old folks home. I love that. All right, so yeah. What's your question?
1: And then the problem, she's 89. But the problem is, I found out when we ran to go get her because she said, get me the hell out of here. And I said, you sure, you sure, you sure? Yes, yes, yes. So I find out that they were going to do a head and neck surgery on her and put in a head and a neck brace without telling me and so I found this out as we were trying to get her out of there, and they didn't even want to really release her, and I was okay. Having all kinds of people.
0: Okay, so I understand. What's your question though, Jill?
1: Okay, well, when I went to call back and just to kind of, because she had one of those stitches in her fingers, and she had one of those braces,
0: what's your question, Jill?
1: Why won't they let you talk to the doctor who
0: Because it's none of your business, and they're not allowed to give you information about your mom. Unless
1: she's I can't talk to the doctor.
0: That's correct.
1: That is correct.
0: It's under the HIPAA rules. The doctor cannot give you any information unless your mom releases it and signs a HIPAA waiver. And it's up to the doctor to determine how long your mom's going to be in the hospital. I know you have vast medical knowledge. And oh, by the way, where'd you go to medical school? I'm just curious.
1: Oh, you're so funny.
0: Oh, no, it's true. It's true. You're telling a doctor how long your mom should stay in the hospital. Isn't that interesting?
1: She wanted to go to old folks home. She wanted to stay in the hospital.
0: She can't stay. She can't stay in the hospital. I'd love to stay in the hospital and get, I happen to know a hospital that does really good meals, and I have no problem saying, hey, I want to be here for a week longer than I should because I happen to like the food here. Okay, now what? Jill, you got no place to go. No place. I know. It's terrible. Good God. I hate that. Brian. Hello, Brian. Yeah,
2: hello.
0: Brian. Yes.
2: Bill.
0: Yes.
2: I'm a plaintiff in a defamation case, and the defendant filed a cross complaint for nuisance. And in that complaint, it said that we live together, which we don't. And he also said that the nuisance happened on or before 7/21/2021. Well, I only lived here 8 weeks at that time.
0: All right. So, okay. I got it. Okay. Fair enough. So let's start with the defamation suit. What did the defendant say about you that you're suing for defamation?
2: Oh, I'd rather not say that, but
0: give me a chance.

0: All right. Give me, all right. You filed it yourself. That's it. Something. Give me a general information. Sex with animals, for example. Drug use.
1: It was dealing drugs across the street from an elementary school.
0: Oh, okay. Were you arrested for it?
1: No.
0: Okay. So it's just, okay. So he just said that. Okay. He just said that.
1: He said that in a text to my landlord.
0: Okay. And were you evicted for that?
1: No.
0: Okay.
1: There wasn't even an eviction for it.
0: Okay. So what were you? What are your damages?
1: Oh, what am I asking for?
0: No. What are your damages?
1: I'm asking for
0: how much are you asking for?
1: I'm asking for $125,000.
0: Yeah, you should ask. I would ask for $1.15 million, frankly. No, I'd ask for $5 million. Why not?
1: I think I went a little low. Now that I'm learning more about
0: No, you're
1: way
0: right.
1: Too low.
0: No way. I agree. You went way too low.
1: Is there any way of changing that?
0: Yeah, you amend your complaint. Yeah, because here it is. He said you were doing drugs across the street of an elementary school.
1: Selling drugs.
0: No, you weren't arrested. You weren't evicted. You sent it to your landlord, who, if he didn't evict you, probably didn't believe it. But the defamation is, you're suing for defamation. $100,000 is way too low. I got to tell you, you've got to go.
1: I can't amend that.
0: You amend it, make it at least $1 million, because that's what that's worth. At least $1 million, okay. If not more. Okay. And you got it. What do you do with that? What do you do? Bill, hello, Bill.
2: Good morning, Bill. I'm going to try to get this out with my terrible laryngitis.
0: Oh.
2: My, it's been a week. It's tough. My vehicle was backed into by another car. I called that insurance company of the owner of that car. They said, well, you can go get an estimate, across town. I said, I don't really want to drive across town. They said, well, we have an app. You can take pictures and load them up and send them to us. I said, okay. Sorry, excuse me. So I sent the pictures. A couple of days later, I get an email saying, okay, this is what the damages are, and this is what we're going to pay. A few days later, I have a check in the mail for 800 and some odd bucks. So wait. I didn't agree to any of this. So I went a block and a half away to my body shop, and I got an estimate, and it was about $350 more.
0: Okay.
2: I contacted the insurance company back, and I go, hey, this is where I want to go. This is what I want to do. They said, pound sand. This
0: right.
2: is it. 800
0: okay.
2: bucks. You're
0: right.
2: done.
0: Okay. What's your question?
2: Question is, what do I do besides calling Guido?
0: That's very funny. You've been listening to the show for a bit. I love that. You simply say no. You tear up that check and you go, or you send it back saying, I'm not interested. And then you get the choice of suing the driver in small claims court for the actual amount of damage. And then what the driver does is turn it over to his insurance company. And now you are, you sue, and now if they force him to defend, because they can't walk in and defend him, it's him. He's going to have a very interesting case against his own insurance company because they have lowballed and put him in a position of risk. And they have a duty to pay a reasonable amount of money. They can't just lowball you and say, here, take the money. Well, of course they can. I mean, they do that all the time. But you'll get your money. Yeah, you'll get your money. So what you do is they have the pictures and you send the estimate. I'd go at another place and get an estimate, too. You said there's $800 worth of damage.
2: That's what they say with their AI.
0: What does your place say?
2: $1,200.
0: And then you sue for $1,200. That's your damage.
2: That's all.
0: Insurance companies do. You don't have to take what insurance companies say. You know, how often have you heard my commercials?
2: About
0: onthelaw.com. You know, that's what insurance companies do. This is why now in your case, it's minimal damage. Of course, no lawyer is going to take it. It's a small claims case. But that's what they do. They don't pay. And in your case, you have to go to court. And if there is serious damage and some serious damage and injuries, then you get a good lawyer. that goes against the insurance company. I mean, it's usually a fight. So just go get your estimate, send it to them. They already have the picture. Say there it is. And if not, I'm going to take your client to court. And they say go ahead, and you do. You file a small claim.
2: Yeah, I did send them the estimate.
0: Yeah, okay.
2: I did send them the $1,200 estimate, and they go, well, yeah, that's just too bad. We're not paying anymore.
0: Okay, sue the driver, small claims court. That's it.
2: Okay, for the full chunk, right?
0: Yeah, for the amount that it's going to take to repair the car, for that full amount, you bet. Okay, last time I'm telling you about your privacy or lack of privacy, and a story I want to share with you. There was a guy, it's a true story. He looks at his insurance policy and it jumped 20% year over year. And he had no accidents, no tickets. I mean, the perfect driver. And he's looking into what happened. And it was not just their increasing his policy prices. It was he found out his car was actually reporting him to the insurance company. Actually, the car reported him to a data broker who sold the information to his insurance company. And they're looking at it and they're going, okay, this is how you drove. You were speeding a little bit at one point because all that information is available. It's all there. And so then the broker sells it to the insurance company. And so they jack up your prices. 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Hundreds of pages of his information were provided. 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
4: I heard the call to serve, so I answered. I earned a title and discovered my purpose. I found belonging, an unbreakable bond with my fellow Marines. We fought to overcome adversity together in defense of our nation and its people. I've lived a full life, rich with meaning. And even though I no longer wear the uniform, I am still a Marine. My service has come full circle. I will always look after those around me. I will always uplift and support my country and my community. Because that is the promise I made. That is what it means to be a Marine. Semper Fidelis. Always faithful, always Marine.

0: Welcome back. Handle on the Law.
1: June, hello, June. Welcome. What can I do for you?
2: Yeah, I hope you can help me here, Bill. About a year ago, I had a dentist put in a permanent bridge. It has four teeth, and then each end of the bridge is cemented to the canine teeth. And this wasn't right, and I kept complaining. And so last month, he adjusted them, which still didn't feel too swift, but he kept saying, well, you got to get used to them, you got to get used to them. And about a week after he did it, my mouth and face swelled all up. And I took a couple of pictures of it and I called to get back into his office. Well, he was on vacation, but I finally did get back in 2 weeks ago. And I told him that this is not right, you know. And in fact, I took my thumb and put underneath the permanent bridge, and it come right out. I said, this is supposed to be a permanent bridge. I said, when you adjusted them, you cracked the two canine teeth that hold the bridge. Oh. Now I have nothing. Nothing. Okay. I can't even get another one put in.
1: How did he respond, June?
2: He said, I didn't do that. I said, well, how the hell did it happen? It didn't happen while I'm sitting in the chair watching TV.
1: Yeah.
2: And I said, another thing, Doc, when you were adjusting them, I smelt pot on you.
1: Well, and that doesn't matter. Because he's always going to deny that. That's not a problem. I mean, what you do is, I think, have a case of dental malpractice. But here's the problem. He's going to say, I didn't do that. You ate something. Exactly. It wasn't me. And it's going to be a he said, she said. And the problem is he has the expertise and you don't, June.
2: Okay.
1: That is the issue. I think you have to go to another dentist. First of all, you got to straighten it out. This guy clearly is not going to. I mean, you can ask him if you trust him to do it. Say, listen, I talked to a lawyer. Don't mention my name because he'll start laughing. I talked to a lawyer and he said there's liability there. And I don't want to sue you. Can you fix this, please? Because we both know you screwed up on this. I would do some negotiating on this one if you could. I don't know if you can or not, but the problem is, what are your damages? What lawyer is going to take it? Because
2: that's
1: you're talking.
2: It. I don't know.
1: Yeah, it's going to be tough. Because how much money are you going to get for that?
2: Well, I paid him $7,000.
1: All right, so you can get that back. So
2: do
1: you're going
2: to
1: argue that, but here's the problem. Let's say you take him to small claims court, and he says, I didn't do that. She did it. And you go, no, you did it. And then he goes through his entire rigmarole of what he did, and you have no dental knowledge whatsoever, June.
2: Okay.
1: Because the first thing that's going to happen is if I'm the doctor and you go on the stand saying what happened and what didn't, I would say, June, how much dental expertise do you have in the dental world? Well, none. And are you aware that A, B, C can happen? Are you aware that these things can happen? So it's not easy. I'm not saying it didn't happen, but I would negotiate like crazy with this doctor before doing anything else. Because once you hit the legal system on that, and it's not that much money, that's the problem. You know, if you lost your jaw, yeah, that makes sense. But, you know, I don't know what to say on that. That's a tough one.
0: Donna. Hello, Donna.
3: Hi, Bill.
0: Yes, ma'am.
3: I was rear-ended in a car accident.
0: Ooh.
3: I'm getting estimates from both my insurance and the person who rear-ended me. Who should I be dealing with?
0: Okay, hold on a minute. You're getting estimates from your insurance company. So you contacted your insurance company. Why did they go and get an estimate? Because the other side is saying, here's what we're willing to pay. So I don't quite understand
3: right.
0: why. I don't understand.
3: That's what I don't understand.
0: Yeah, I don't get it. I don't get it. Yeah.
3: My insurance is dealing with me and the person who hit me is dealing with me. Who should I give?
0: Well, you let your insurance deal with it, and they'll deal with it on the other side. And then ends up happening is your car is going to be repaired. I'm assuming there was no injury; you just have property damage, right?
3: That's right, but it was totaled. But I'm dealing with you know, both insurance. So
0: yeah,
3: who
0: no,
3: takes
0: just
3: precedence?
0: You want your insurance company because they're right. The other insurance company is going to try to screw you. They're going to try to get right. away with the least amount of money possible.
3: Yes.
0: Your insurance company right. basically is on your side, you hope,
3: right.
0: But they're not your enemy, and you can bet that the other side's insurance company is. Yeah, that was a very good question. Luis. Hello, Luis.
4: Did you say Luis?
0: Yes. You're up. Luis.
4: Yes, good afternoon,
0: yes.
4: Bill. Good talking
0: yes.
4: to you. Yes, sir. Hey, listen, I hope you can hear me the right way. My question is concerning property lines and a fence. I bought a house in 2019. It was listed as a house, the garage, and a lean tube hooked to the garage. Well, it turns out now there were empty lots behind me for 20 years, and the fence line was put there in 2016, and the lean tube was built in 2016. Well, somebody bought the lot behind me. They put it up a modular home, and now they're sending me a letter saying I got to move my fence line and I got to tear down my lean tube.
0: Okay, well, where
4: so
0: is
4: I have
0: the
4: not
0: is,
4: touched,
0: yeah, is the fence line on their property or is it on yours?
4: According to the survey, it's on their property.
0: Okay. So
4: I didn't have mine surveyed because the realtor
0: okay.
4: sold me this house as
0: okay.
4: lean tube involved.
0: All right.
4: With everything.
0: So,
4: okay.
0: All right. So if it's their property and your lean tube is into their property, yeah, they have every right to say move the damn thing. Yeah. They
4: okay.
0: Get to,
4: even though they just bought the property like a year
0: yeah.
4: ago?
0: Doesn't matter.
4: Okay,
0: doesn't matter.
4: That's
0: yeah.
4: No problem,
0: no.
4: Bill. Yeah.
0: Yeah.
4: Okay,
0: no,
4: I understand.
0: You, no,
4: it's their property. It's their property.
0: Yeah, exactly. Lean tubes. Does anybody build lean-tos anymore? I mean, that's like Wild West stuff, isn't it? Okay, got a phone call. How many phone calls did we get today, incidentally, in terms of personal injury and auto accidents? My God, we get so many of them. And as I just said, if you have just property damage, you're going to deal with it yourself. But if you have property damage and accident, it's not your fault, and you've been injured, now you're in a whole different category. And if you have serious injuries and you're talking to the insurance company, you're out of your mind. Because as I said earlier, they are experts at not paying you. That's what they do. And are you going to go up against an expert? 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
13: ABC News, I'm Mike Dubusky. President Trump drawing rebuke during his trip to Ireland today after saying he'd like to see the reunification of Ireland. A spokesperson for British Prime Minister Andy Burnham says the UK will stick to the Good Friday Agreement 100%. ABC's Marcus Moore says the visit is also drawing pushback for other reasons.
14: Thousands are expected to protest the visit, upset over the situation in Gaza and Trump's war with Iran.
15: The majority of the people of Ireland don't want them here.
14: others say the relationship with Washington is too important to risk.
15: I think it's important that the bond with our good friends, the United States, stays strong.
13: In Saudi Arabia, a crucial oil pipeline is shut down after what the Saudi government says was a series of rocket attacks originating from Iraq. No one has claimed responsibility for the attacks. It comes as gas prices in the U.S. steadily rise. Diesel fuel, on average, is now $6 a gallon, more stations in California charging over $8 for diesel. This is ABC News. A grisly scene in California leaves two people dead. ABC's Dustin Dorsey has the details.
16: The first of which was in San Jose on August 28th, where Anne Mary Matthew was strangled, stabbed, and left in a pool of blood. Shortly after, Anjana Hari in Milpitas was ringing over and killed. Investigators later linked both crimes together with 33-year-old Milpitas resident Anila Baby as the suspect. Deputy District Attorney Marissa McCune says,
17: forensic investigation and follow-up interviews, we were able to charge the defendant with both of those murders.
16: Police say Baby was covered in blood with injuries to her face when she was arrested after attempting to flee the scene in Milpitas.
13: Cheers outside a Los Angeles courthouse yesterday after fans learned a jury decided to acquit rapper Lil Durk in the case of an ambush shooting 4 years ago. Durk remains in custody, though, facing a second federal trial for racketeering and firearms charges. That's scheduled for next month. I'm Mike Dubusky, ABC News.
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0: From the News Radio 101 Weather Center, today will be sunny with a high near 90. West wind 5 to 7 miles per hour. Tonight will be partly cloudy with a low around 65. Sunday brings a chance of showers and thunderstorms after 4 p.m., high near 83. Sunday night, a 40% chance of showers before 1 a.m., low around 57. For the latest news, weather, and community info, visit DecaturRadio.com.
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0: 7 after the hour now. This is a focus on the American family farmer. This program on the air every week for an hour. I'm Doug Steffen, taking a look at the news that affects these small farmers in America, and also the things that affect, generally speaking, agriculture. We have a focus on agritourism. There are a lot of things that are going on at this time of year, as all times. You have a lot of people who are in the produce business who are focused on agritourism as well, going pick your own this and pick your own that, have the best time of the year from now until frost. At least in my neck of the woods, that's the way it works. So let us proceed with an overview of something that we've talked a great deal about this year, and that's the screw worm. The screw worm is something that has affected, it's what the news media gets a hold of something and it just goes on and takes on a life of its own. I'm not sure that it's as bad a problem as it might be here, but I know it's a bad problem in other places like Mexico, other countries in Central America and in South America. And it was something that there were appropriate steps taken to ensure that the producers in border states were prepared, had the necessary tools to prevent a spread of this. That happened 7 or 8 years ago. And they're working in that department. I mean, they're working in that arena. But I saw a statement to the news media from the USDA. There were a number of lawmakers who have suggested this time around the department could be more communicative about the situation. Not that they weren't doing enough to prepare for it, but not telling the farmers what the situation actually is, where they are, and how they're spreading these damn screw worms. So the spokesperson for the USDA said, the person who's the secretary has gone to unprecedented lengths to communicate updates on the New World screw worm. This is so much politics. Don't you wish they could get the politics out of all of this crap? Is there anything that we can do and work on that doesn't have to have a political overtone? Anyway, news media requested the USDA release information pertaining to department resources and staffing when it comes to the screw worm surveillance. And this is legit because it comes in the same thread as the announcement that there are going to be thousands of people laid off, and some of them would be folks who would be working on the supply of sterile flies and other economic realities. And so the news media asked for a detailed breakdown of how much equipment and personnel the USDA Animal and Plant Health Inspection Service, which typically handles this pest-related problem, is dedicating to the screw worm. They also inquired into what leadership's response would be if the outbreak were to continue spreading. Hypothetical, yes, but they're good questions, and they ought to be answered, and they really haven't been answered. But then this bunch doesn't really. I was talking to a friend of mine who actually does the talk radio countdown with me every week, Jennifer Horn from KRLA in Los Angeles, a right-of-center station. She told me a couple of years ago she thought President Trump was the greatest president that we've ever had. Now she's backing off of that for obvious reasons. And these situations like the business with the screw worm is just one of them. June and July, lots of questions. But instead of making the focus on the problem, they make it about them and their critics. So what is really happening? There was a letter there are a couple of letters pertaining to this. And the secretary said that they have reassigned people to working on screw worm prevention, and they've set aside $1.3 billion to help tackle the issue. What are they doing with the money? That's the question that the farm news media keeps asking, and they don't come up with concrete answers other than to say that they're developing this neutered fly that would eliminate the problem. Because that's how it happened before. That's how they get rid of them, they're using sterilized flies. However, the money has run out and it limited production, and so here we are. And there are details that have been coming out in the last couple of weeks about a new sterile fly production facility in South Texas that is apparently not quite online yet. It's producing its first bug sometime this month, and then they're going to breed 500 million flies a week so that they can get rid of this thing. I thought that was a I shouldn't chuckle about this, but when you think about the ramifications of this, it just is, it's very disturbing, frankly, the whole damn thing. And speaking of that, I have another focus on another pest as we continue along. And we'll get to that in a matter of moments here on The American Family Farmer. I'm Doug Steffen, reminding you that every weekend, The American Family Farmer program is on board to focus on, like last week we talked about farm aid. There are personalities sometimes we focus on, sometimes we focus on the issues. Somebody's got a great story. Also, I'd like to tell you a story about how you get rid of a lot of problems that you're having with your body if you are overweight. You have pain here and a pain there and here a pain, there a pain, everywhere a pain. So instead of getting shots in your knee and instead of masking the pain and the problem, taking drugs, et cetera, and eating maybe more one thing than another, how about you consider taking Calitren, C-A-L-O-T-R-E-N. Calitren is kind of a one-stop shop, in a manner of speaking. America's number one way to lose weight, the safe way, the effective way, the simple way, the non-toxic way. All of those adjectives are aimed at getting you to think about what you could do instead of taking the direct shoot yourself in the stomach thing. You want to keep the weight off, and that those drugs don't do that. A lot of people are using Calitren to support their weight loss, and that's good. It's a good, that makes a lot of sense. Go to the website, toploss.com, and see how the program works, how the ingredients help you with all the things that I just enumerated. And then when you decide you want to order a 90-day supply, which is the best way to get started, you use the Doug code, D-O-U-G, on your orders and get the best buy of the weekend. Plus, you don't have to pay for shipping. So nothing but good comes of checking out Calitren at toploss.com. Now, as we continue, by the way, on the American Family Farmer, I was talking about our overview of how we do this and the stations that carry the program. There are also lots of ways you can download the podcast. 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you will find that you can listen whenever you want to listen to not only the most recent program, but we go back months and years talking about what's happening, how the world of family farmers is evolving. Now, we were talking about pests. We were talking about the problem that we have with the screw worm, but there's another concentration. And this is in cannabinoids. I always mispronounce this. Cannabinoids. This is what you find in a hemp plant. And there's something that has evolved which deters pests from chewing on them. There have been a lot of experimentation on this. A lot of people say, oh, hemp, that's nothing but a drug. Hemp is marijuana. No, hemp is not marijuana. Hemp is what's used to make... for example, rope. You have all the rope on your farm. Most of it's made from hemp. Clothing is made. There's all kinds of stuff. I find it annoying, frankly, to keep having to work on explaining to people what this is about. But I guess it's a sign of the times. Anyway, the reason I'm bringing this up is because there's this new compound that's natural in hemp. That is an alternative to Monsanto, and it's being used to deter pests for farmers in areas where, pretty much everything that's grown now it attracts all kinds of bugs and pests and that sort of thing. And so we have, with this research that's being done, opened the door for developing pesticides from cannabinoids, yeah, that's how you pronounce it. they would be used on, to begin with, non-edible plants. They're worried still about whether it's got stuff in it that's marijuana, but this is far better, it seems to me. In the decades since scientists have identified these ingredients, the research has focused on their medicinal and intoxicating effects. But it's never been clear why the plants evolve in the first place, because they're weeds. Researchers have said that the cannabinoids may protect plants from ultraviolet light and pathogens and herbivores. This is especially for female flowers. They're using it to, the initial research has been done on protecting seeds that are in the plants. So at this point, they haven't put together a comprehensive set of experimental results to show the relationship between the accumulation of these cannabinoids and the effects on insects. But it's clear that they have an impact, because the insects don't, whether they're turned off by it, whether they're killed by it, but the hemp plants don't have the same kind of problem with bugs that other plants have, corn, beans, anything, potatoes. This is something that Cornell University has started to work on. They have a hemp breeding program. They started a few years ago, and they're evaluating different commercially available hemp cultivators to see which ones might be best suited for helping. It's a local thing. Different products, different things are created by the cannabinoids depending on where you are. So the smart money is on this stuff, even though Monsanto, I'm sure, will either try to buy it and not have it used, or they'll try to sue them or put them out of business or something like that. But keep your eye out for what's happening with hemp cannabinoids and how they deter insect pests. Up next on the American Family Farmer, Aaron Fields, who's the head of horticulture at Eden Green Technology, is going to talk about horticulture, agriculture, and industry, putting them all together in a way that I think you'll find very relatable. That's up next here on the AFF.
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5: 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Detectives are investigating a series of burglaries at All Town Bus Service located at 1610 North Brant Court. Beginning around August 15th, approximately 30 buses were reportedly burglarized. Security video shows approximately four juveniles entering the property during the late overnight hours by climbing the fence and gate. The suspects were then seen prying open the doors of the buses. Several personal items were stolen, including a wallet, a violin, and other small belongings. Damage was also reported to the dashboard of one bus. Anyone with information is encouraged to contact the Decatur Police Department Criminal Investigations Division at 217-424-2734 or submit a tip anonymously through Crime Stoppers at 217-423-TIPS. Be sure to obtain a tip number for your records.
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0: 23 after the hour now on this week's American Family Farmer program. I'm Doug Steffen, introducing you to Aaron Fields, who is the head of horticulture at Eden Green Technology, a website, edengreen.com. I'm zoomed in to it. It's kind of fascinating visit, I guess. Maybe that's as much as there's a visit here. Local produce. So let's find out how Aaron plays into this. What's your background, Aaron? Where do you come from? Where'd you go to school? A little on you, please.
1: Yeah, good morning, and thank you. My name is Aaron Fields. I'm the Vice President of Agriculture at Eden Green Technology. I went to school for biogeography. I didn't study horticulture at all. I was quickly introduced to greenhouses. My first job was working in a research greenhouse in Illinois, where I'm from. I grew up surrounded by agriculture and dairy farmers. Spent my summers baling hay a lot of times, so I'm really familiar with traditional ag.
0: Good for you.
1: That was great. It's a big part of who I am, and I love that. And so I was introduced to a greenhouse, and I had no idea. I didn't grow up around greenhouses. I didn't know about controlled environment agriculture. Got to work in a research greenhouse and saw this great blend of science and art and growing plants in a controlled space, and what you can do and test and push and the opportunities there. So I did that for a couple of years, worked on the West Coast. I actually worked in lettuce fields from Salinas to Yuma for 4 years, chasing trials and inoculations, got firsthand account of what it's really like, where all of our lettuce comes from, what those fields are like, what the workers are like, what the supply chain's like. That pushed me into the greenhouse industry more, and it made me want to be part of a solution that got fresher produce to people quicker, nutritious produce to people quicker, more efficiently, less of a carbon footprint. And so I found myself running a greenhouse on top of a Whole Foods in Brooklyn, New York, growing and that was as close as you get to the market. Growing lettuce and basil on top of a grocery store is great, until I started realizing what you do with the excess stuff from that greenhouse. They couldn't take everything, and so now what does that distribution look like? And I became face to face with produce being shipped across to another state to go to a distribution center just to come back to that same place where it was grown, so it could go through the right channels. And that didn't make a lot of sense to me. And shortly after I worked at that greenhouse, I found Eden Green, and we have become this amazing solution for fresh local produce that solves a distribution problem and can help with the decentralization of food movement across the country.
0: All right. So I like it when people talk about vertical. I first learned about this type of farming with my brief introduction to the cannabis business, because this is the way cannabis is grown, unless it's grown outside. This is it's kind of an inside tiered thing. And it's fascinating to get into it. A lot of people don't like the product, and that's neither here nor there as to the understanding of how to grow things. Matter of fact, I have a farm here in Framingham, Massachusetts, and as I'm listening to you, I'm thinking, because we're as close as we are to Boston, because we have a problem much of the year, because most of the produce is grown outside, and the idea of having a way to produce a lot of food year round that's fresh is very appealing to me, to my clients, my customers, and it seems to me, and anybody who's thinking about health and nutrition. So we're digging into Eden Green, the food supply outfit. This is it looks like top to bottom management thing in terms of how you grow and how you distribute. It looks like you're catching it all here. Aaron Fields and I will continue our conversation. He's the Vice President of Agriculture at Eden Green Technology. He's visiting with us this week on the American Family Farmer. It's Elizabeth Miller here from Calitrin. Calitrin is the number one way, the number one choice to naturally lose weight. Do you have conversations with people? They're looking for help.
2: Yeah, we actually get that a lot nowadays. 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But with Calitrin, there's really two things that go along with that. 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And then the second thing is that if you start doing any research about the side effects of those shots, Calitrin and the ingredients in Calitrin can actually help combat a lot of that.
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0: Next half hour, certainly a very important part of it, devoted to a discussion of horticulture, growing things in buildings versus outside, or let's say in complement to what's outside. Aaron Fields, the Vice President of Agriculture, Head of Horticulture at Eden Green Technology. So you said you found Eden Green. What's their story? Because your story is part of where they are now, but how did it develop and where did it develop?
1: Great question. Yeah, this company has a very unique and interesting background. It was founded by two brothers from South Africa, Jacques and Eugene Van Buren. They were involved heavily in construction and engineering. They ran a company. They built buildings and houses. They had a very moving experience where they came face to face with their hunger and lack of fresh food in their home country of South Africa. Mm-hmm. And they wanted to do something about it immediately. And they wanted to make sure that they were innovating some way to make food available to everyone. And so they dropped everything they were doing to hand it over to management of their company and started developing this system. And the goal was to bring fresh food to everyone through a greenhouse that could fit as much food as you could on the small amount of footprint and do this sustainably and get healthy food to people. And they brought that to Texas. And then I found them about 9 months after they got here, and we've been growing together ever since.
0: So let's talk about the simple success and the reason. Most people who are successful because they found a simple formula that when you look at it, you think, duh. And in this circumstance, right? Yes. There is nothing worse. And I say that because I know the audience that I have, and they're all going to clap and yell and scream, and yeah, Doug's right. There's nothing worse for you. I'm talking now not to the farm people that are listening to our program, but to folks, because we connect farm, food, and family here on this program. So there are ultimate users of our products here that are frustrated because they go to a supermarket or a grocery store, and they see the lettuce, and they see the beets, and they see the spinach, and they see everything, the carrots all being sprayed with this mist and the bright colors, and boy, doesn't this stuff look yummy. What they don't know is that that stuff has sat in a truck for 3, 4, 5 days as it traveled across the country, depending on the time of year, not always, but if you're buying in the spring and summer and fall on the East Coast, then you're getting probably stuff that's fresh. But if you're in the middle of winter and you're in Pennsylvania, chances are you're getting stuff that's been trucked across the country. And so it may look good, but most of the value, nutritional value, is long gone. And so you refer to it. I get a kick out of this on your website. The 5,000-mile salad. And that's what it is, traveling thousands of miles to give you no benefit. Right? Zero benefit. And so this is a way to get around that and or to deal with it, I guess, as much as anything else. So you were talking about having a garden on top of a Whole Foods store. What's the practical way? If you're going to make an impact, you got to have a lot of land and or a lot of buildings so you can grow this stuff in a way that will actually impact. You'll have an imprint. You'll make a dent in the stuff that we're talking about that is a problem, right? So what do you do? How are you handling that?
1: Yeah, and you used to need a ton of land. If you wanted to build a traditional flat-style greenhouse and grow on one horizontal layer, some of these lettuce greenhouses have to be, 15, 20 acres to serve an area.
0: Right.
1: And make money off that. That doesn't make any sense. The greenhouse gives you the added benefit of growing 365

0: days a year if you know how to use it and you build the right structure and the right system in the right place. As America has evolved its greenhouse industry, we've learned how to do this everywhere, and Eden Green is leading that charge. We've combined the vertical aspect with the traditional greenhouse aspect, so we can still use the bright, beautiful power of the sun, we can still be fully sustainable, and we don't need nearly as much land as anybody else does. We're growing close to 40 acres of lettuce in an acre and a half. That's traditional field farming.
1: So you got to build a building, though. Are you finding warehouses? A lot of the cannabis stuff has gone into old warehouses. What are you finding to use?
0: We don't want to build those buildings. We want to build greenhouses. So the actual inside growing, the warehouses you see, the vertical towers, that doesn't make a lot of sense for lettuce. It doesn't really pencil out. You're spending millions of dollars to ignore Mother Nature and the environment, and then spending another millions of dollars to recreate that inside, when you could just learn to work in symbiosis with that nature. If you build a greenhouse, keep that sky open. So we are building a greenhouse building. That's absolutely right. A lot of this land exists in places where it's really effective, but it's kind of like one of those moments you said, one of those aha moments where it's right next to distribution centers. Semi-industrial areas, very rural areas, very open land areas, land you don't use for anything else, zoned for business and industry. And if you go there, that land is available, and you're right next to the point of where that food needs to go to get to people across the country.
1: So are you, as the farmers who are listening intently, they're wondering, especially if they're produce people, dairy guys not so much, produce people who may have an extra, let's say they've got 100 acres of growing stuff, produce in the summertime. They've got an extra acre in the back corner of the land. Are they somebody who's a typical partner? Are you, you know, put up a building on their land and grow produce on their land to get to their customers as well as others?
0: That's not necessarily our model. We have talked about licensing on our greenhouses and our technology, and we've learned quickly that in order to be really effective in this supply chain, we really want to be able to bring our technology, our buildings, our produce next to those distribution centers. So we're actually looking at those areas as areas where we build out new buildings. Now, we are very instrumental in helping both local universities, national universities, and local farmers learn about hydroponics, how that can help you, how you can grow on your land 365 days a year, because we're not going to be the only solution. Eden Green isn't going to grow all the produce for the world. It's going to take everybody.
1: And so I think that's, I'm thinking, frankly, I'm thinking about me and some other people who are around me. I'm in a town that's very close. The headquarters of four or five major industries are in my community. And because it's so close to the major road system on the East Coast, that's why these companies locate here, because it's easy to get in and easy to get out. And so what you're talking about is pretty much the same thing. It's the, I don't want to say the corporatization of growing, because that's what big ag is all about. And that's what we kind of are rebuffing. We're looking for ways to localize this stuff so you don't have a 5,000 mile salad. Interesting. Aaron Fields is with us on the American Family Farmer, Vice President of Agriculture in charge of horticulture at Eden Green Technology. We continue in a matter of moments. Right now, a focus on you and your health, your well-being. Right now, Calitrin has a fabulous way for you and your family, your spouse especially, to get in on the action. The action is people want to lose weight, people want to keep it off. And the best way to do that is to go to toploss.com, fabulous website full of so much information about what's going on in your body, what you can do to fix some of the problems that you have because you're overweight, you've tried a lot of different things, it doesn't work, and you know the whole story. 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
1: Back for a few more minutes with Aaron Fields. Boy, this has really piqued my interest. Aaron is from Eden Green Technology. And as some would think, this would be natural for California. But you just heard me describe my situation here. I'm in a suburban community 26 miles west of Boston. And there is, this town is known not necessarily for its agriculture. It used to be. Matter of fact, the name was Farmlington before it was Framingham. It was started by four farmers who came over here in 1629. And so, but it's become, because of its location, one of these industrial or business giants. And lots of people work for these companies, and they're all, you know, there's a Whole Food, it's not as bad as California, but there's a Whole Food store in every town, not on every corner like it is in California. But, you know, everybody needs to have this nutrition, this plant nutrition. So how far can you go? Can you go all across the country? You know, what's your area of dominant influence right now, Aaron?
0: Right now, we're located in Cleburne, Texas, which is about 20 minutes south of Fort Worth, Texas. We are close to the town of Cleburne, and we work very closely with that city. And so we are actually right across the street from a Walmart distribution center. Yep. And so those trucks can come in, unload there, and go right across the street and pick up our lettuce and bring it right to the store they're going to. That's one.
1: So, do you have a deal like that with Walmart? Are you distributing your stuff to Walmart?
0: We are. We currently distribute through a partner of ours, Robinson Fresh Distribution. Yeah, and they help us move our lettuce across the country. It's a very, very good partnership. They've done amazing things for us, and we're really happy to be able to bring that product. The lettuce gets to that store in less than 2 days. It doesn't sit on a truck. It doesn't go 2,000 miles. It goes maybe 400 miles at best. Same day delivery on that shelf, fresh to you. It's amazing how much better just a simple thing like lettuce tastes.
1: And how much better it is for you. No question about it. So you could do this conceivably at the Costco distribution centers, BJ's distribution centers. I'm sure you're working on all of those sorts of things. Put up a shack across the street, and you're in business, pretty much, right?
0: That's exactly what the idea is. It's going to the source of the distribution issue, which is going to where they move the food around. Now, we don't have to bring it from a food to a distribution center to a store. It's right next door. Cuts down on transportation costs, carbon footprint, freshness, food loss, all that nutrition release, all goes away because we can build this right next to a distribution center.
1: So are you a for-profit or not-for-profit organization?
0: We are very much a for-profit organization. It does take money to solve issues like this, and we are all about helping by making that profit.
1: Mm-hmm. And so are you a publicly traded company? Can people check you out that way, or is it a privately held company?
0: It's a privately held company right now.
1: Yep. All right. Well, there are still a lot of questions probably folks would like to get answers for and to. So it's obviously a very different scenario from some of the huge big ag outfits. So if you go to edengreen.com, you can find answers to questions that I wasn't able to ask here. But the practical side of what they're doing is you get two or three harvests a year. You're close to the source of distribution, which is especially important. So there's two or three different things about this that are very intriguing. I'm glad we were able to share those ideas, Aaron. Thanks very much for being here. Aaron Fields from Eden Green Technology here this week on the American Family Farmer.
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7: Good afternoon and happy Saturday, Central Illinois. Here's your WAND forecast. We're heading into the rest of this afternoon with mostly sunny skies and temperatures climbing into the upper 80s. It's warmer today, and tonight we're only talking mid-60s, but mostly clear skies this evening become more cloudy as we head overnight. As we get ready for a cold front to sweep through heading into our Sunday, it may even bring a few isolated showers around for our Sunday afternoon. I'm Olivia Colon.
8: Okay, so Sarah, I'm dropping you off at Emily's?
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0: the American Family Farmer Program on the air every week. I'm Doug Steffen. I wanted to, in this portion of the program, acknowledge, I wouldn't normally do this, but this got so much focus and attention in many of the trades, the story of a Kentucky farmer, one of the nation's champions of family farming, one of the nation's champions of producing local foods and distributing locally, Wendell Berry, who is from Port Royal, Kentucky, passed away at the age of 92. Mr. Berry produced about 50 different books through his life. His fight for agrarian justice, for rural justice in America. He often wrote praising rural American visions of family farmers and the story of tight-knit communities, which we seem to have fewer and fewer of in our country. He's someone that had an impact, and so I thought it was worth spending a moment talking about Wendell Berry, 92 years old. All right, in my mind this week, one of the things that we ought to talk about is smartphone addiction and how it is taking its toll. My daughter and I and my grandson were talking about this weekend because he's 11 and the family has agreed from top to bottom that he will not have a cell phone. He's not going to get one, and there is no date certain, no time, excuse me, for him to get one. But it certainly comes in a time when you are all of you, all of us, have our attention totally wrapped around what goes on. One of the things, there's a term that's been coined that I think affects us all, and that's, again, this is for people on the farm. We all have screen addiction, and the way that we see children, our grandchildren and our children, when they look at a screen, they just are grabbed by it. It's like they're zombies. I've used that term before, but they can't look away. They're hooked. And so as we get older, this phrase has been coined, the phrase is digital dementia. So ask yourself how many hours a day that you look at your eyes are buried in your phone or your computer. And as you think about that, think about the long-term implications of that screen usage on both your development, younger people, and what it's doing to your brain, to your health, physically as well as mentally. The internet is littered with studies, actually, that answer the question. The Society for Research in Child Development reports cell phone addicted mothers speak to their children 16% less than their counterparts. How about that for infant language development? This is food for thought. Right? University of California studying parental smartphone use. That's because it's a big thing, by the way, in California and some other states, making sure that these things are not available in schools and certain ages. There was a disturbing finding that I saw that's referred to as parental phone use and how it affects your face, how people, their faces become still, expressionless. And this is a way that leads, this is something that goes on that leads to depression and in terms of children's development, emotional skills. There was a neuroscientist who's been studying this for decades, the impact of screen addiction, what it's going to do to the generations that are coming along today, what it's done already, because these things have been around for several decades, right? It has shown these studies, the University of California study shows, that it leads directly to decreased average intelligence. And that's where the term digital dementia comes from. People call it the smartphone. I call it the dumb phone. What are you going to do? How do you learn things? Well, there are lots of different ways of learning. How about books? There are a lot of convenient. People say, well, this is convenient, but it's also addictive. Cutting smartphone addiction may be something that is easier said than done, but it's something that you need to think about. Brains are wired to constantly seek stimulation. thus the dopamine nation. That's how it's been referred to, and digital drugs, that sort of thing. So I give you this as food for thought, because it makes a lot of people anxious when they actually find out what happens. And as I say, it applies to the farm as well as all other aspects of life here in America. Those are my thoughts. Hopefully they help you out. It's 59 After on the American Family Farmer.
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2: ABC News, I'm Mike Dubusky. More violence in the Middle East sparks fears about higher gas prices. Saudi Arabia shutting down a key oil pipeline amid what they say was an escalating series of drone attacks originating from Iraq. That pipeline was one of the workarounds for oil transport amid the effective closure of the Strait of Hormuz. President Trump, during a visit to Ireland today, says he thinks the war with Iran will likely last through the midterm elections.
3: They were 2 weeks away from having a nuclear weapon. If they had it, they would have blown up Israel, they would have blown up the Middle East, and they would have hit some of Europe's, in my opinion, Europe's cities.
2: No one has claimed responsibility so far for that attack on the Saudi pipeline. The president also drawing criticism in Ireland for his comments about reunification earlier today, saying he would love to see it happen. British Prime Minister Andy Burnham says any renegotiations around the future of Northern Ireland remain off the table. This is ABC News. The Centers for Disease Control has declared that cyclosporiasis outbreak over. After thousands were sickened across the country, several hundred were hospitalized, and two people died. The outbreak was linked to contaminated lettuce from Taylor Farms. It was believed to be the nation's largest ever tied to the parasite known as cyclospora. A severe drought in the western part of the country is having a big impact on the nation's beer industry.
4: The severe drought out west is hurting the brewing industry when it comes to the growing of raw materials used in beer production.
5: That pint of beer that you have in front of you, you're really looking at liquid agriculture.
4: Assistant professor of fermentation science at Colorado State University, Charlie Hoxmeyer.
5: Extreme drought, rising temperatures don't just reduce crop yields, they affect the grain chemistry.
4: And that affects the beer you drink.
5: This is
2: Stephen Kaufman, ABC News there. I'm Mike Dubusky, ABC News.
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7: From the News Radio 101 Weather Center today, mostly sunny with a high near 90. West wind around 7 miles per hour. Tonight, partly cloudy with a low near 65. Sunday, a 30% chance of showers and thunderstorms, mainly between 2 and 3 in the afternoon. Mostly sunny with a high near 83. North wind 5 to 11 miles per hour, gusts up to 15. Sunday night, a chance of showers between 11 and 1, mostly cloudy with a low near 57. Northeast wind 7 to 10 miles per hour, gusts up to 15. Chance of precipitation 40%. For the latest news, weather, and community info, visit DecaturRadio.com.
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15: 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That was Dr. Victor Davis Hanson, Senior Fellow in Military History at the Hoover Institution, also Distinguished Fellow in History here at Hillsdale College, and author of many best-selling books, including The Case for Trump, The Dying Citizen, The End of Everything, and the brand new one, soon to be bestseller, The Counter-Revolution, The Fall and Rise of Donald Trump and the MAGA Movement. We spend this entire episode going in-depth with Victor Davis Hanson on The Counter-Revolution. Dr. Hanson, thanks so much for joining us.
16: Thank you, Scott, for having me.
15: This is a wonderful look at, as the subhead says, The Fall and Rise of Donald Trump. And so much is made, and I think you have some insight into how Donald Trump changed during those 4 years away from the presidency. What do you think that he learned between January 2021 and January 2025 that has made this second Trump term fundamentally different from the first?
16: I know this sounds kind of itself count, but I think he was given a great gift, even though he was treated so terribly in the wilderness years. But three or four things happened. He was able to show that the country, via the Biden administration, what the alternative was to his agenda. And so they saw basically a waxen effigy masquerading with a very hard left Neil's socialist agenda, and the border was destroyed. 12 million people came in. Crime spiked. We had the invasion of Ukraine. We had the October 7th. I could go on, but that really made an impression on people, I think. And it said, you know what? I know that the media said it's chaotic, and it was chaotic at this first term, but look at the alternative. So that was very valuable. The other thing was, as he went through these five civil and criminal suits, the effort to deballot him, the Mar-a-Lago raid, the prior two impeachments, the trial as a private citizen, the lingering Steele dossier information that they kept going on during the Obama administration, the laptop fiasco, all of that was kind of a Nietzschean experience. It made him stronger. Every time they went after him in a very unfair and weaponized fashion, his polls went up.
17: Yes.
16: And that people started to identify him and with a kind of sense, I know what the government did to me, and now they're doing it to him. That kind of, and that really helped him with the Hispanic vote and the black male vote. He got almost 24% of the black male vote, and he got about 49% of the Hispanic vote. And a lot of that was the sheer anger at the hubris and arrogance of all these people that were trying not just to defame him, but destroy him financially, physically, psychologically. The other thing very important is when he said that when he came into Washington, he'd only been to Washington, D.C. maybe 15 or 16 times in his life. And he was immediately kind of an orphan. Of course, the left hated him, but there had been that never Trump anger at him. Mm-hmm. So if you look at, I think it would be a fair assessment, although people, we don't know for sure, but if you look at the prior three Republican nominees and president, George W. Bush and John McCain and Mitt Romney, you could make the argument that Romney didn't vote for him. I doubt George W. Bush voted for him. And if John McCain had been alive, I'm sure he wouldn't have voted for him. So he didn't really have the traditional Republican support from the party in the same fashion as other nominees or presidents. So when he came into Washington and you combine that, when he really didn't know much about it, he was bombarded. Mm-hmm. And they said, you have to get technocrats. You don't know what you're doing. So you've got to get people. So let's get Rex Tillerson, the Exxon president. We've got to get John Bolton on the queue. He'll have to come in. We got to get H.R. McMaster. We've got to get Jim Mattis. We've got to get Kelly as your Homeland Security and maybe your chief of staff. I could go on, but you can see that none of those people in general were really MAGA adherents. Mm-hmm. And in particular, they were pretty clear, not Donald Trump. I would distinguish H.R. McMaster in the sense that while he wasn't a Trump fan, he did say on numerous occasions that I found out in the book that he wanted to use his expertise of the military and to a lesser extent the government to translate Trumpism and make it effective. I think you could make the arguments of all the other names I mentioned. Their idea was that Trump was a fool or a buffoon, and they were going to use their expertise to stop him mm-hmm. from doing damage.
17: And so clearly Donald Trump saw this and saw it unfold over the course of that first term. What were his takeaways as far as you can tell?
16: He came away thinking two things. These people don't know as much as they think they do. And for all of the caricatures of loyalty, I'm going to really emphasize loyalty. And then he went a step further, I think. He said, to ensure loyalty, I'm going to get people who can sympathize with what the government and the left did to me because they did the same thing to them. So when I look at Pete Hegseth, he was attacked mercilessly when he was a Fox host. When I look at Cash Patel, the FBI did go after him. When I appointed Tulsi Gabbard, she was unfairly put on a terrorist list. And he went on, and he thought, and RFK. So it's basically saying, I'm going to get people that are on the agenda, and they're going to try to outdo me, or they're going to compete with each other to get this MAGA agenda done in 4 years. And so it's a very different there are hazards. Of course, I point out in the book, if you get a group speak and everybody's, you know, overzealous, you don't have a critic. But given what happened in the first term, that it was very chaotic. And I mean chaotic in the sense of people within his own group that were trying to sabotage him. I think, Scott, you remember anonymous for the New York Times, low-level person in Homeland Security who said that it was his duty to stop all of the executive orders that Trump issued. And he had two op-eds, or Admiral McRaven, who said that Trump should be removed sooner than later, even though there was schedule. So he doesn't have that coming within now. And if he does, they're quickly dismissed.
17: Yeah.
16: And we don't have the, I don't think you'd, I try to point out, you don't have the Scaramucci or the Omarosa psychodramas to the same extent.
17: Yeah. Your third chapter in The Counter-Revolution describes Democrats during this time and their pivot, as you describe, from representing the middle class to representing the wealthy, and the wealthy as the self-appointed protectors of the subsidized poor. And there was a particular line that struck me where you say, for Democrats in this time, a functioning society was taken for granted as if running on autopilot, and thus ingredients for success could be ignored or considered passé. This is where we see these blue city social experiments. Did we see Americans revolt against that kind of thinking during that time? And will that continue into the future?
16: Yeah, I think they do. Today, I looked at the Harvard-Harris poll. Trump has gone up a little bit to 44%. And even the generic Republican label is now, according to Harvard-Harris, which had, I think, a more accurate record than the other competitors in 24. But my point is that given the Iran war and the price of gas and the media vituperation and all of the anger, why isn't Trump in the low 30s like Jimmy Carter, for example, or George W. Bush during the greatest controversies of the Iraq war? And I think the answer is that they're looking at the Democratic Party and they're looking at the Democratic Socialist, and they don't see much daylight between them. They're almost the same.
17: We're talking with Victor Davis Hanson. His brand new book, soon to be bestseller, The Counter-Revolution, The Fall and Rise of Donald Trump and the MAGA Movement. He's with us for the entire episode today. I'm Scott Bertram. This is the Radio Free Hillsdale Hour.
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15: We're back on the Radio Free Hillsdale Hour. I'm Scott Bertram. Pleased to be joined by Victor Davis Hanson for this entire hour. We talk about his brand new book, The Counter-Revolution, The Fall and Rise of Donald Trump and the MAGA Movement, now available wherever you find your books. Dr. Hanson, these primary elections we've seen through 2026 came after the deadline for the book, but as you look and see what's unfolding, how do these DSA candidates, these socialist candidates, fit inside the current structure of the Democrat Party?
16: I don't think that the socialists are trying to absorb the Democratic Party so much as the Democratic Party birthed them. Mm-hmm. By that I mean, if you think of all the radical things that the Democratic Party did without socialists, they were the ones that thought up, let's pack the court. Let's get in two new states to get four senators. Let's get rid of the filibuster. Let's demolish the Electoral College. Let's open the border. Let's get 12 million illegal aliens. Let's defund the police. And then methodology and messaging, whether it was Maxine Waters who said, get in their face, harass them, or Chuck Schumer said, Gorsuch, Kavanaugh, you don't know what hit, you're not going to know what hit you.
17: Yeah.
16: And
17: yeah.
16: You sowed the wind. So that radicalism, both in the media and the message and the content, was already there. And so basically what happened, this motley group of downwardly mobile, mostly white children of affluent middle class parents in urban areas that had degrees that were not marketable, and they got very angry and they joined the socialists and they were the DSA, but then they caught on with the DEI group and all of that. But when they looked at the Democrats, they said, you know what? Almost all of our message they're already doing.
17: Uh-huh.
16: They're just a bunch of old fuddy-duddies that lost the Senate and the House and the Supreme Court because they're fuddy-duddies. We're going to go in there and put an edge on it. But except for maybe crazy ideas like demolishing the Pentagon or the Senate, there's pretty much all the radicalism was already there and self-created as a result of Trump derangement syndrome the last decade.
17: Victor Davis Hanson with us, the new book, The Counter-Revolution. This relationship that Donald Trump developed with Silicon Valley is one of the more interesting pieces from The Counter-Revolution. Elon Musk, yes, but others as well. How did they come to see Donald Trump as someone they wanted to be associated with? And what benefit did that have most specifically for Donald Trump and his campaign?
16: Yeah, I tried to footnote almost everything, and I was shocked because I asked myself that question, and when there was some iconic moments. One was when Mark Andreessen, who was a partner of Ben Horowitz,
17: mm-hmm.
16: who, both of them, even though Ben was the son of David Horowitz, they were both liberal, and they said at one point, essentially, that the Biden administration, David Sachs seconded that, had a meeting of people about artificial intelligence and basically was saying, you're going to do this and you're not going to do that. You guys are going to do it and you're not going to do it. And then they made some other comments, especially Andreessen, that they had noticed during the DEI years, that is post-2020, and then they'd had 3 years of the admissions, that iconic schools that they would recruit at, particularly Stanford, was letting in, 9% white males. It was not meritocratic anymore. And the content of the curriculum, the choice of courses, and grade inflation had rendered their bachelor's degree of dubious value. So when these guys went in to recruit, they noticed that coders or even the computer people or PR people or whatever they wanted, writers, technical writers, they would much rather hire people from Georgia Tech or say Texas Tech or something like that, Georgia. And they were not interested in these people, as I think one person, Andreessen, said, they're little revolutionaries. You hire them, they go right to HR, and they're right. Disruptive, and they call us billionaires, and then the billionaire taxes especially. So that was the negative reason. The positive reason was that for all the complaints that Trump holds grudges, because got to remember, Mark Zuckerberg put $435 million in his various funds to stop Trump in 2020. And they all went out against Trump. They partnered with the FBI and social media to suppress the true story of the laptop and all of that.
17: Victor Davis Hanson with us, his new book, The Counter Revolution. All right, so all these tech bros and tech billionaires and multimillionaires are singing a different tune after a while. What is Donald Trump's reaction to that?
16: He kind of forgave them, and he went out and he reached out and he said, look, I'm going to deregulate and I'm going to lower the corporate tax rate and I'm going to push, we're going to be the greatest producer of gas and oil in history and we're going to create energy, but I need something from you guys. And it was kind of like the War Production Board, where FDR went to people who hated his guts, literally Henry Kaiser, Henry Ford, William Knutson, the head of GM, and he said, look, forget politics. I just need 12,000 tanks a year. I need 50,000 airplanes a year. I need bombers. You guys know how to do it. So Dr. New Deal is over and Dr. War is on. That was a literal quote. Whatever you have to do. And he gave them a blank check, and the result was astonishing. So I think what Trump is saying, and the same thing applies to Elon Musk, I'm going to protect you from California regulations. If you can save this inert, ossified NASA, go ahead. But what I want you to do is produce more satellites in the entire world combined. And he did.
17: Yeah.
16: Last year, we launched more satellites. And the result of it has been that all of these key industries, which just say 7 years ago, but especially under Biden, we were told we're way behind in AI, we're way behind in genetic engineering, we're way behind in software, we're way behind in space exploration, we're way behind in satellite. Suddenly you look at international rankings of the top 10 companies, and I kind of quoted them, and you look at them in terms of either market value or market capitalization or usage, downloads, or whatever particular field the rubric is. And United States is 8 out of 10, 9 out of 10 AI. I think it's 8 out of 10 softwares, 9 out of 10. It's not even close. And so what he's basically saying is, I want you people to be successful on the condition that you are patriotic and your success enriches all Americans and you hire Americans only. And I'm going to go after you on the visa because I think you're bringing in low-skilled people and calling them high-skilled. I'll go halfway if you go halfway. And the result was, we will be preeminent and dominate the world. And that oddly appealed to all these guys.
17: Yeah.
16: So now, Andreessen, David Sachs, Ben Horowitz, They're all Elon Musk, and not just the old Peter Thiel school. And then you even have people like Mark Zuckerberg that start flirting around with saying that Donald Trump is awesome. And it's just shocked everybody. I think it really astonished the left because they had counted on that capital, and they're not going to get it all. Yeah. Elon Musk says he's going to spend $350 million on the midterm.
15: We'll pause there for a moment. Victor Davis Hanson is with us. The Counter Revolution is his new book, The Fall and Rise of Donald Trump and the MAGA Movement. More with him next. I'm Scott Bertram. This is the Radio Free Hillsdale Hour.
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15: Welcome back to the Radio Free Hillsdale Hour. I'm Scott Bertram. We are joined for the entire hour by Victor Davis Hanson. He is Senior Fellow in Military History at the Hoover Institution at Stanford University, Distinguished Fellow in History here at Hillsdale College, and best-selling author. The brand new book, The Counter Revolution, The Fall and Rise of Donald Trump and the MAGA Movement. Dr. Hanson, Donald Trump's second term has been far more concerned with foreign policy than perhaps people might have expected. It has been a foreign policy presidency for much of the second term. You spend an entire chapter looking at this. Colossus Abroad is the chapter. How would you define a Trump doctrine when it comes to foreign policy during this second term?
16: Oh, in the book, I borrowed a term and I footnoted it that I think Walter Russell Mead, who's no MAGA adherent, but he gave a fair assessment when he called it Jacksonian.
15: Mm-hmm.
16: In honor of Andrew Jackson. And I guess it's, we're not going to nation build. We're not going to put ground troops ever in the Middle East. And we're going to avoid so-called forever or endless wars. That said, we're going to try to deter our enemies in three ways. We're going to have a colossal economy. Two, we're going to build up the military. And we're going to be preventative or preemptive. So, and I don't know why people on our side of the right, well, not our side necessarily, but I mean on the right, but to the fringe now, such as, say, Tucker Carlson or Candace Owens or Thomas Massie, the apostates now.
15: Mm-hmm.
16: They thought that was isolationism, but they had a good look at the first term. He said he was going to bomb the blank out of ISIS, which controlled almost half of Iraq. He did. He said he was going to get rid of Soleimani and the terrorist. He did. He got rid of Baghdadi. He did. The Wagner group attacked us. He killed more Russians, I think, on the ground than we did the entire, maybe 300 or 400 Cold War. But they were all limited. In fact, when we hit Soleimani, the Iranians said, we want to stop this, but we have to save face. Can we send 8 missiles at U.S. bases? And Trump said, if you kill any, you're going to regret it, but go ahead. And there were some close calls, and I think a couple of soldiers got concussions, but that's the

0: That will go down in history, I think, as one of the most inept campaigns mm-hmm. that we've seen.
1: Victor Davis Hanson with us. The Counter-Revolution is his book, The Fall and Rise of Donald Trump and the MAGA Movement. This new old America that you talk about in the book, as I read, I come back to a thought that centers around this attempt to reassert tradition and to reassert a national identity. Do you think that that is at the core of this Trump second term? And can that be a theme that sustains it through the final 2 years of the administration?
0: Well, I think that's growing. I think that people of all different backgrounds, races, religion, they start to, I mean, I've had so many people say to me, Victor, have you seen an old movie of the 1950s or 60s or even the 70s? Did you notice how clean the streets of San Francisco were in 1970? Or did you see the way people dressed on an airplane in 1965? Mm-hmm. And so there's a yearning that they want to go. They remember what the universities used to be. They were liberal, but they weren't crazy, or they weren't propagandistic. They remember that there were certain protocols that we had mastered sewage, and we didn't just camp. The term was a hobo if you tried to go on to, you know, sleep by the train yard, not, uh-huh. you know, defecate on a sidewalk.
1: That's Victor Davis Hanson. We continue next with more on the Counter-Revolution. I'm Scott Bertram. 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
8: Good afternoon and happy Saturday, Central Illinois. Here's your WAND forecast. We're heading into the rest of this afternoon with mostly sunny skies and temperatures climbing into the upper 80s. It's warmer today, and tonight we're only talking mid-60s, but mostly clear skies this evening become more cloudy as we head overnight. As we get ready for a cold front to sweep through heading into our Sunday, it may even bring a few isolated showers around for our Sunday afternoon. I'm Olivia Colon.
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1: We're back on the Radio Free Hillsdale Hour. I'm Scott Bertram. Victor Davis Hanson is with us for one more segment here on the program. His new book is The Counter-Revolution, The Fall and Rise of Donald Trump and the MAGA Movement, now available wherever you find your books. Dr. Hanson, we were talking about San Francisco and how standards have changed in that city over the past 40, 50 years. How do other Americans react to seeing this sort of thing?
0: There's a yearning that things have been so chaotic and there's a two-tier justice system, and based on this binary that Obama created, that 65, 70% of the country, based on their race, gender orientation, religion, is a victimizer, oppressor class. And then the oppressed, victimized, have legitimate claims against them. And that kind of permeated every aspect of our life. So it kind of, you know, if you took your family down to Disneyland and it was booked solid and you pulled up your car next to a sidewalk and put the kids and slept, you were going to get a ticket. But if you were in the victimized class and you were a homeless person and you were defecating on the street in your sleeping bag where you lived, nothing was going to happen to you. Mm-hmm. Or if you were coming in from Greece and you forgot your passport or lost it in the plane, they were not going to let you in the United States. But you could just walk across the border. Or if you were in the military and you had legitimate doubts about the mRNA vaccination and you chose off, 8,500 of them you were going to be canned, where 10,000 a day were coming in without vaccination with no care. So there was a sense that the citizen who played by the rules was being punished for that, and the ones that did not play by the rules, citizen and non-citizen, were being rewarded. Or it was even worse in the sense that if we find the law-abiding and we focus on the law-abiding and we are hyper-legalistic, then we will have the majority will be calm, they'll pay their taxes, they'll be law-abiding, and that will allow us to exempt the 30%. Mm. And that, whether that's valid or not, doesn't really matter. That was the impression that people have. Mm-hmm. And MAGA tried to address that. And the biggest change very quickly was, I think, I've talked to a couple people in the administration, they all, and Congress, and they said, we address symptoms, not causes. Symptoms in the first administration, but that's not good enough because the left controls the media, K-12 foundations, the universities, entertainment, sports. So you can win the White House and the Congress and the Supreme Court, and mm-hmm. still they have power.
1: Yeah.
0: Insidious power. So what we're going to do is we're going to take a hard look at NPR and PBS. We're going to defund them. We're going to go to these universities and indoctrinate people. We're going to start taxing their endowments over a certain level. We're going to start enforcing the Bill of Rights, freedom of speech. We're going to look at anti-Semitism. We're going to look at this crazy 30 or 40 or 50% overhead charges on federal grants. We're going to look at architecture. We're going to try to bring back neoclassical monuments and architecture. We're going to try to, you know, promote books like The Land of Hope or The mm-hmm. Golden Thread in Pentagon schools. So it was a holistic effort to say, it's not enough just to fight with the left in Congress or in midterm or general elections, because they control all of the institutions. So we're going to go to the heart of them and try to defund them. And that's where a lot of the acrimony grew. At about a year of this, I think people on the left said, oh my gosh, this is not Mitt Romney. This is not George W. Bush. This is not George H.W. Bush. This is not John McCain. This is not Bob Dole. This is something we've never seen. This is Colonel Reagan on steroids. These people really want to go after our sources of influence and power, whether it's the American Bar Association or Planned Parenthood. But we have so much control over the cultural life of the Americans that this is really serious. They could affect real change. And I think they've caught on now, and that's part of the reason they're just so hysterical.
1: One final question for Victor Davis Hanson. The new book is The Counter Revolution. It's out now. There's an afterword in The Counter Revolution that picks up roughly the first 6 months or so of 2026 after the book was put to bed. The one point I wanted to ask about, you described Democrats running in this midterm as running hard left and then disguising the true extent of their radicalism. We have seen these DSA candidates win now, though. True socialists, avowed socialists, DSA candidates in Colorado, Florida, New York, elsewhere. They're not hiding a lot here, right? I mean, they have been explicit in the past, and many are explicit now about how radical their plans are. So are these candidates torpedoing the Democratic plan for November in being honest about what they want to do?
0: Not really. If you look at the ones that are honest, they're confined to two categories, either mayors of blue cities like Mondami, or congressional candidates, an occasional governor in solidly blue states like Minnesota or Washington. But the proof of the pudding is not just the national election. And I can tell you, they will not let a socialist near them in 2028. AOC thinks she's going to be nominated, but that would be a great gift if she was, because she is a member of the Democratic Socialists formally. But when you look at the races, a Tallarico, a Jackson or Plattner earlier in Maine, El Said in Michigan, there is a commonality. And the commonality is Tallarico said, I didn't really mean that about vegetarianism. I didn't really mean that about Jesus has multiple genders. I didn't really mean that about capitalism was evil. Or Plattner's, I was drunk. I didn't put a Nazi. Or Jackson saying, I don't know that. So whatever they say about Trump, he never takes back anything because he says things he shouldn't say, but they do reflect what he does believe and which he thinks is right. So in case, you know, sometimes he uses foul language and he may apologize, but these people are hardcore leftist socialists. And for the first time in their lives, the Democratic Socialists and the Democratic Party are on the same plane, and they're running these candidates in statewide elections. And in some cases, like Michigan, a purple state, and sometimes like Texas, a red state. And it's just amazing to see how they're disowning all of the stuff they've done. It's really frustrating the Republicans. And then even in Florida, which is, you know, now it's a red state, they're running a socialist. But I thought there's no way this Angie Nixon person, who's completely lunatic, they know that no Democratic socialists can win, whether formal or informal, can win a race in which there is a 50-50 constituency, which is most of the country. And so I think the Democratic Party kind of said, well, we're the Frankensteins, and we created the monster. And now the monster thinks he's going to be more prominent or devour us. But we're not going to let these people run as who they are. If they want any money or support, they're going to have to renounce their anti-Semitism. They're going to have to fake it.
1: As I hear you explain this, Dr. Hanson, a name pops in my head. That's Joe Biden. Is Joe Biden sort of the model here for Democrats now?
0: When they looked at that 2020 field and they saw crazy Bernie Sanders and Elizabeth Warren and Spartacus, Cory Booker, and the rest of them, Pete Buttigieg, and they heard what they were saying about open borders, the donor class, the politicals got together and say, let's bring out old Joe Biden, who had lost the the Iowa caucuses and New Hampshire.
1: Right.
0: And they got Clybourne in South Carolina and said, you're going to get the black vote. And it got Nevada caught. You guys are going to do this. And then they said to Buttigieg, we'll give you a cabinet position. Get out. Bernie, we're going to give you a senior position of influence and veto power on a point. You get out. Elizabeth Warren, we're going to make a deal with you. You get out. And it happened all within about 2 weeks.
1: Uh-huh.
0: And then he was declared the candidate, and they knew he was cognitively impaired. And so it was kind of like a totem. And then they ran through the most radical agenda. But every time they did, it was good old Joe Biden, the guy who was in a, you know, Joe Biden would say crazy things. He'd say, well, you know, when I was a senator, I was afraid of a racial jungle, or I represented a slave state in Delaware. And he was always, and finally, you know, he got into the ultra mega rants, but he was a veneer that masked, I think, the most left-wing administration, much more left-wing than Obama, that we've seen since the Roosevelt years.
1: Victor Davis Hanson, Senior Fellow in Military History at the Hoover Institution at Stanford University. He's a Distinguished Fellow in History here at Hillsdale College, best-selling author of many books, and the new one is fantastic. It's The Counter-Revolution, The Fall and Rise of Donald Trump and the MAGA Movement. Dr. Hanson, thanks so much for joining us. That will wrap up this edition of the Radio Free Hillsdale Hour. Our thanks to Victor Davis Hanson. His brand new book is The Counter Revolution. 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
17: President Trump says the war with Iran could last through the midterm elections, with the Strait of Hormuz remaining effectively closed amid the fighting. ABC Chief International Correspondent James Longman says this week oil transport through the region got even more complicated.
20: Saudi Arabia forced to shut down a major oil pipeline after multiple strikes. Satellite imagery shows the damage from drone strikes the Saudis claim were launched from Iraq. A U.S. official says the Saudi Crown Prince Mohammed bin Salman is pressing President Trump to launch strikes on Iranian-backed Houthis in Yemen, who are now on the march, taking control of Yemen's entire Red Sea coast.
17: President Trump is in Ireland today to meet with leaders and to take in a golf tournament. Earlier today, he said he'd love to see Ireland reunify and that it's going to happen, which has drawn swift criticism from local leaders and from protesters in that country. This is ABC News. A new wrinkle in the Lindsey Clancy murder case, which ended in a mistrial a little over a week ago. ABC Chief Investigative Correspondent Aaron Katursky says it goes back to that one holdout juror.
21: We've had a look at some court documents that show the man who we're not naming was accused in 2021 by his wife at the time of being abusive. Now, his divorce lawyer pushed back, describing him to us as a stand-up guy. Other documents more recently show that at the time the man was chosen for the jury, he was facing potential eviction. Massachusetts requires jurors to disclose whether they've been sued, arrested, charged, or served with a court order, raising a question of how the juror filled out his form and whether he was qualified to serve.
17: And authorities in France are investigating after a train derailment yesterday, which left more than 40 people injured in Normandy. Police now say a piece of rail was found on the track, and they're working right now to determine whether it was placed there accidentally or maliciously. I'm Mike Dubusky, ABC News.
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23: From the News Radio 101 Weather Center tonight, partly cloudy with a low near 65. Northwest wind around 5 miles per hour becoming calm. Sunday, a 30% chance of showers and thunderstorms, mainly between 2 and 3 in the afternoon. Mostly sunny with a high near 83. North wind 5 to 11 miles per hour with gusts up to 15. Sunday night, a chance of showers between 11 and 1, mostly cloudy with a low near 57. Northeast wind 7 to 10 miles per hour with gusts up to 15. Chance of precipitation 40%. Monday, mostly sunny with a high near 82. East wind 11 to 13 miles per hour with gusts up to 18. For the latest news, weather, and community info, visit DecaturRadio.com.
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5: Every once in a while on this program, I get a chance to turn the tables on somebody who usually sits on my side of the microphone. Rob Arocha knows barbecue from just about every angle, and I would even say every angle. He's the man behind Bullhorn BBQ. He's competed against some of the best cooks in the business, and I would even say in the world. And he's also the host of the Soul Spoken Gooder Show, where he spent years talking barbecue with the people who live it and love it. And he's still competing. Bullhorn BBQ finished among the top teams overall at the 2026 San Antonio Stock Show and the Rodeo Barbecue Cook-Off. So today, we're going to talk barbecue, competition, community, and maybe compare a few notes about what happens when the pitmaster becomes the interviewer. Rob Arocha, welcome to the Barbecue Radio Network. Glad to have you.
6: I am honored to be here. Thank you, Freddie. I appreciate it. I am excited to talk to you tonight. And yeah, I love the intro. Wonderful. Yeah, that's me. Let's do it.
5: Man, well, you are certainly a legend, and many people know the Bullhorn BBQ or the Soul Smoking Gooder Show. Where did barbecue, Rob, begin for you? Was there a person, a place, or a particular cook that first got you interested?
6: Yeah, my parents, they, you know, I grew up in a Hispanic family. I'm Hispanic. We grew up in a big family, and they would host quite a few parties as I come to learn as I got older. But for me, it was just hanging out with family and cousins and friends and all that. But my dad would be in the backyard whipping up, you know, fajitas and chicken and doing it on one of those barrel pits that you laid in on the side. And that was my first interaction to barbecue. But, you know, we didn't call it barbecue. He was just grilling back there. So it was that was my first introduction to smoking and grilling for sure.
5: Everybody, we're talking with Rob Arocha. He is the host of the Soul So Good. I love saying that, man. The Soul Smoking Gooder Show. So at what point did the backyard barbecue thing become serious enough that Bullhorn BBQ was born?
6: Well, I tell you what, I got after that, we started getting into competitions. Me as just a friend of a group that had a big competition team. And then that grew into they invited me to be part of this team. And so I kind of got introduced to the competition barbecue scene. But I wasn't a pit master by any means. I was just I was basically their kind of money guy. And so we would have this huge party, and I would, you know, I still talk, right? And so I would talk and get some funds for this party, right, to come out there and support and get sponsors and whatnot. And that was my role on this team, but I was kind of introduced to it. But, man, we had these huge parties, and they would, you know, I don't know if you're familiar with competition barbecue, but when you have one entry, you get to turn in chicken ribs and brisket. We had 10 spots, so we had 10 entries of doing chicken ribs and brisket. And at the time, they wouldn't let me touch any of those meats. It was me, like, hey, you're the money guy. Here, we'll give you this seafood entry. And so I would do the seafood entry. And I tell you what, man, I was pretty good at that seafood entry because for a few years, that could have been one of the only things we got calls in. But that kind of evolved. And then, you know, later down the line, as the Barbecue Pitmaster show started, which kind of threw a lot of teams, it's really kind of the reason why you do see a lot of teams in barbecue. They will reference that show from like the TLC network back in like 09, 10, 11, 12.
5: Oh my.
6: But I started watching that, and they would just set up, you know, you'd see a bunch of guys with a pit and a pop-up tent, a couple guys, and just having a good old time. And that was such a difference from what we were doing, hosting these, you know, hundreds of people and just being exhausted. And I told my buddy, I was like, man, this is what we should do. Let's just get a tent and a pop-up and a, you know, let's get our pit and a pop-up tent and go out there and compete. And that's how Bullhorn Barbecue started.
5: So tell me about the name of Bullhorn Barbecue. I got all kind of visions, Rob, but where did that name originate?
6: It originated from the Houston Texans. I'm a Houston Texans season ticket holder, original season ticket holder from 2002. And we had a group called the Bullhorn Tailgaters. And actually, we were just a tailgate team, but we lugged around this bullhorn, which we would, before the games as a tailgate group, you know, this is prior to COVID and all that stuff, but, you know, we would dump beer into this bullhorn, and we would all pass it around and drink from it before the game, before we walked into the stadium. And we were called the Bullhorn Tailgaters. So naturally, whenever I started doing barbecue, it was just a natural fit to be called the Bullhorn Barbecue, because it, you know, it ties into the name Bullhorn with barbecue. To me, it's just it just flows together.
5: Man, that's incredible. Everybody, we've got the man with us today on the Barbecue Radio Network. Take me back to that first competition that you just mentioned. How prepared do you think you were, and how prepared were you really for that first competition?
6: Oh, I think we were, we brought the whole kitchen sink really with us out there, Freddie. Too much stuff is really how I would say. We were, you know, we were drinking, we were bringing 3 and 4 pits for three entries, right? And we would bring all these different stuff, kitchen stuff from home. we were way too prepared, but at the same time, actually not prepared at all for what we were getting into. We didn't know what we were getting into as a group. It was just me and my friend and my wife and everybody involved, but really it's just me and him. His name is Tad. But we would go out there and you know, we didn't do too bad, but we learned a lot during those first few contests that still lessons that I learned then, you know, about timing and making sure your alert on Saturday morning still applies to where I'm doing right now. So to answer your question, we thought we were kind of overprepared, but we weren't prepared at all.
5: Not prepared at all. So what's the one mistake that you made that particular cook, that particular competition, that you say, you know what, and every time you start to compete, you think about that one thing that happened?
6: Well, I think tenderness is still a key. So back then, what I thought was tender was not. It's now would be regarded as tough. You know, I think you've really got to take your meats, at least especially down here in Texas, I think you have to take them a little further than when you think they're done. You think they're done, give it about 30 more minutes, and then you're done. Wow. Because down here in Texas, we like fall off the bone ribs. We like melt in your mouth brisket, and, you know, chicken is still chicken. You got to make sure that it's cooked to the proper temperature. But sure. Yeah, it's just back then when I learned what I thought was a good tender brisket was not it at all.
5: You've made a lot of references to Texas. Tell me about the community in which you grew up, that around, you know, with your dad and so forth, cooking and grilling, not barbecuing, but what was the community like? Mm-hmm.
6: Oh man, I had a great upbringing, and I, like I mentioned earlier, I'm from the Houston area, born and raised. Mm-hmm. So there's a lot of influence as far as barbecue or even South Texas flair flavors and whatnot down here. It's just to me, it's added just a different kind of palate that I feel that a lot of us down here, Texans, South Texans have. Versus anywhere else, you know, it's a little spicier. We like a little more flavor. We like a little more punch. And just that influence growing up in this area, I feel has helped my barbecue down the line now that here I am doing it years later.
5: My man, we're talking with Rob Arocha of Bullhorn Barbecue. And when we come back, we're going inside competition barbecue as if we haven't been there. What judges are looking for, what separates a good cook from a championship cook, and what happens when things don't go necessarily according to plan. That's next on the Barbecue Radio Network with Freddie Bell.
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0: We're back on the Barbecue Radio Network. I'm Freddie Bell, and we're joined by competition pitmaster Rob Arocha of Bullhorn Barbecue in Texas. And before we get way into this, Rob, how can we find you online? How can we stay in touch with what you're doing?
1: Absolutely. You can look us up. We're on Instagram, Facebook, TikTok, under So Smokin' Gooder Show, which is just sounds out just like it. So Smokin' Gooder Show. Gooder is a word down here, boys. It really is. Yeah, and then also Bullhorn BBQ. You can find me on Instagram and Facebook.
0: You've got some great credentials to talk about here. Bullhorn Barbecue placed 10th overall at the 2026 San Antonio Stock Show and Rodeo Barbecue Cookoff, with you also finishing 13th in brisket. It's another recent competition. Mm-hmm. Bullhorn placed 6th in chicken and 4th in pork, and you finished 3rd in steak. Congratulations, first of all, on the San Antonio cook. With that many serious cooks around you, what does a top 10 overall finish mean to you right now in your career?
1: Top 10s are everything, honestly. And in that particular contest that you referenced, the San Antonio Stock Show and Rodeo, that's the largest contest down here in Texas. You know, and we know Houston Livestock Show and Rodeo gets all the glory, but it's also smaller. And this San Antonio Stock Show and Rodeo, it's really an open to true barbecue teams. There's a bunch of real high-end competitive barbecue teams. So that is something that I am extremely proud of. And then I've also got a first-place rib there at that contest, 300-plus teams out there. So Jeez. To me, that is the mecca of Texas barbecue. If you ask anybody, you know, the Houston Livestock Show and Rodeo gets a lot of the recognition and the accolades. But if you really talk to these competition cooks, and I'm one of them, and I will tell you, that event is the one in Texas that you want to do well in or win or get a first place in. They have these black banners that everybody is after. They're coveted. They are amazing. And not everybody has earned one because, you know, they only give out 10 for each category, and there are 300-plus teams there. So it is extremely difficult to get one. And I've been blessed. I think I've got 4 of them. So it's something very special. So, yes, that is something that I'm proud of being doing well there at the San Antonio Stock Show and Rodeo.
0: For sure. I'm going to be saying congratulations all during the show because you are the guy. And for somebody who's never competed, Rob, take me behind the scenes. Tell me about competition day. What's that really like from your side of the grill?
1: For somebody that's never done it, I would say the competition day doesn't start on that Saturday. I would say it starts on that Wednesday to Thursday to Friday. You really have to prepare to do everything. So you don't want to be trimming your meats. You don't want to be looking around for anything. Once you get to the contest, you want to be ready. So if I can put any kind of advice to somebody that has never done a competition, I would like them to do everything they can to prepare before they even show up at the event. Because once you're there, there are a lot of distractions. There's a lot of stuff going on. You really want to take all that extra noise out of the equation because you're ready. You're set and you're ready. You got your stuff ready. So I think that is the most important thing for a new person to take into account. It doesn't really start on competition day, but to answer your question, what to expect, it's fun. It really is. It's a fun atmosphere. It's competitive. It's highly competitive. You're spending, you're gambling. I call it legalized gambling because you really are gambling on yourself. You're spending out a lot of this money, hoping to win it back at an event. But if you don't, at least you had a good time.
0: That's incredible. What category, you spoke about fish in our first segment. What category right now gives you the most confidence when you turn in that box?
1: Well, I'll tell you, Freddie, I am the reigning Texas chicken team of the year right now. Yes, in the Champions Barbecue Alliance. Chicken, for whatever reason, I have this saying, chicken is still chickening. We had 7 first place last year. We had 3 reserve chicken spots. So we're the team of the year in chicken. We continue to do well in chicken. It's just something that scores well. And I'm not going to try even figure it out. It's just keep it coming. You know, the judges, you keep scoring that chicken well, because then I'll keep turning it in and doing it. And yeah, so if you really want to ask me, I would say chicken is obviously my number one category currently. I like ribs as a close second. And then the other two, I just hope that I place well enough to where it doesn't hurt me overall in the overall scoring, because everything is cumulative.
0: I don't want to pull back the techniques too much, but Is it the same supplier that you go to each time, or does it matter to the supplier? Is it all you?
1: No, I think the proteins absolutely matter depending on what you're doing, especially in brisket. You know, a lot of teams down here are doing those Wagyu briskets or the American hybrid Wagyus. So I think really, kind of like I mentioned, to be prepared, I think you also want to go in with the best quality meats you can find. As far as me, yeah, I will go to, I love, there's a guy down here in Texas that supplies my meats called the Chopping Block, John Turner and his family, which is another barbecue family. They got into barbecue and then they have a meat market. So it's just, it does matter. I think consistency absolutely matters. And so if you're changing different kind of suppliers or whatnot, you may not get, you're never going to, the animals are all different, right? But you're always going to be at least that same bumper lane of product if you're using the same one each and every week.
0: A lot of people listen to your show. A lot of people listen to the Barbecue Radio Network. And I've often wondered, once the mic is off, when we talk about competition barbecue, does that actually make you a better backyard cook, or are there almost two different disciplines? I know what I would hope when people listen, but what's the real deal? You've been on both sides.
1: Yeah, you can definitely take, if you listen to these type of shows, and yours is great, and I hope that people tune into ours as well, you're definitely going to pick some tips and tricks and stuff up like that. We say shut up and listen, and we kind of mean it, because when you're at a contest, and you're just, say if you're new and you're at a contest, and if you just come around a group of pit masters and you shut up and listen, you're going to learn. They're going to tell you tips and tricks. But yes, you can absolutely take that to the backyard. Now, there's a lot of stuff that you kind of want to leave out, just because we do too much to the food to make sure, because we're going for that one bite. Mm-hmm. But absolutely, you can take it to the backyard. But yeah, I don't cook the same when I'm in my backyard as I would at a competition. To me, it's just, I love just simple, seasoned, cooked properly food.
0: Yes.
1: To me, that tastes really good. And it also, I don't need to be doing all these extra steps to get something that I personally like. So yes, know, absolutely. It's different.
0: It is different. So we're talking about backyard barbecue and competition and how they correspond. But how do you respond now when you think you've cooked something terrific? You don't lose, by the way, Rob. But you cook something terrific, and the judges clearly disagree with you. What happens to Robert Rocha at that time?
1: Yeah, you know, that happens. Trust me, it happens. I can be on a streak of six big chicken calls, and then I'll get one where it just clunks, and the judges hated it. And at that point, you got to have to backtrack. Not really backtrack, but you got to really think about, hey, did I do everything the same? Did I do everything? Did I hit all my marks? But generally, if it's just a one-off deal or even a 2-3, when you're having a good run of things, you just, you know, it's competition bar. We say it happens. Hey, you got to cook good, and then you got to get lucky. And that day's, I didn't get lucky. And so, you know, now if there's a string, absolutely, you need to figure out what you're doing different or wrong, or mm-hmm. maybe the flavor profile changed. But I think peaks and valleys are, they can get in your head for sure. But I would say, once you're consistent, just stay the road until you really start to see a huge pattern.
0: Robert Rocha of Bullhorn Barbecue, Bullhorn BBQ, is with us, and that's the other side of this story. Rob also does what I'm doing right now. He sits behind a microphone, and he talks to people who make barbecue special. And when we come back, I'm turning the tables on a fellow interviewer, I should say. We'll talk about the Soul Smoking Gooder Show and what Rob has learned from his years of conversations with barbecue people. As we continue on the Barbecue Radio Network, I'm Freddie Bell.
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10: The Decatur Police Department is requesting the public's assistance in solving this week's Crime of the Week. Detectives are investigating a series of burglaries at Alltown Bus Service located at 1610 North Brant Court. Beginning around August 15th, approximately 30 buses were reportedly burglarized. Security video shows approximately four juveniles entering the property during the late overnight hours by climbing the fence and gate. The suspects were then seen prying open the doors of the buses. Several personal items were stolen, including a wallet, a violin, and other small belongings. Damage was also reported to the dashboard of one bus. 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Be sure to obtain a tip number for your records.
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0: Welcome back, and this is the Barbecue Radio Network. Our guest is Rob Arocha of Bullhorn BBQ. But Rob, I have something else in common. He and I have something else in common. He hosts the Soul Smoking Gooder Show, which takes listeners behind the scenes of the barbecue world. Why in the heck did you start a barbecue show, and what did you think was missing from the conversations people were having about barbecue?
1: Well, the reason why I started the barbecue show is because there was nothing like that down here in Texas. And I was competing against some of the best competitors that this sport has to offer. But we had no outlet to introduce these people to the masses. And so there was a show at that time, early on, there was only one show up north that was

0: that we had down here, and to give us an avenue to, you know, tell our stories and just talk and have some more fun. Just kind of add another wing to this whole barbecue thing that I was experiencing at that time. That's how the show started, and that's really, we just wanted to showcase these people that didn't really get showcased, and that is still what we do to this day.
1: Well, a real honest beginning. And you and I both know there's a big difference between knowing barbecue and being able to get somebody else to tell a good story about it. What have you learned, Rob, from interviewing people who are in this business?
0: I learned that they're not all the same, and that they are, sometimes you got to work harder to get stuff out of them. Some people are great in person, and then you stick something in front of them or a microphone and they become somebody else, just shut down. So I've learned to kind of help my interviewing skills by just talking to them out, you know, and then I don't think any of us like to have dead air, but I sometimes you got to sit in it to make sure they're going to speak or not. And so I've just learned that not everybody's the same. Not everybody that you meet is going to be the same person when a camera or a microphone is in their face. But I'm having fun with it, Freddie, and this is a really fun outlet for me to take what I've learned, share, and also learn from other people as well.
1: I can tell you have a lot of fun with it. I'm curious now, Rob. I had planned to ask you this, but who was the guest who completely surprised you? You got everything going, and all of a sudden, there's that turn. Who was that guest? What happened?
0: It's become a thing on my show now. There was this one guest, and he is a very this guy started later down the line in our show, so we were already established. But he's really come on. This guy really took to barbecue. He started his first competition, fell in love with it, and Freddie, we're on year four, I believe, of him. I think he's only missed out of the in Texas, you can pretty much cook a contest every weekend, but Christmas and New Year's and stuff, the holidays, the main holidays,
1: yes.
0: We don't have. You could probably cook a contest 49 weeks out of the year. That's how many are available. This man has not missed them. Of every time, he's maybe missed two, and they were for family deals. Anyway, he's very successful. His name is Carl Davis with Cast Iron Cookers, and when I got him on screen, he doesn't talk. He just he will talk your ear off in person, but he will not talk. And you can do just what you did, Freddie. Put out this beautiful laid out question. Hey, Carl, how does it feel? You've really been doing really well and doing this, and you just had a big win. How'd that make you feel, man? Talk about it. He's like, yep. He would just say yep the whole time. So it became a thing, and actually, on his shirt, on his team shirt, it says "Yep" on the side of his sleeve because of that show. Yeah, it's fun, and whenever I think, and then you got people that are hard to stop. They'll start talking, and then you're like, "Hey, I got questions for you. Let me get to them." So, I've learned a lot. It's fun. It is like I mentioned, something that was a fun hobby, and it I don't get paid for it. It's just fun. It is fun to do.
1: You're a competitor and you're a broadcaster as well. What has someone told you during an interview that changed the way that you compete or changed the way that you cook?
0: I will give some big time credit to my good buddy Aaron Leslie, the Texas Oldest. We did a bag to box show, and what that means, Freddie, is in a 2-hour show, we took a bag of chicken that you would buy at the grocery store. We opened it up, trimmed it live on air, cooked it on a drum smoker, and then finished it. So in the span of 2 hours while we're talking, we went from a bag, trimming, cooking, injecting, saw cooking, saucing, boxing, all in the span of 2 hours. And I learned during that show that you don't always have to be perfect. You can always, you do want to hit your marks, but you can do too much, I think. If you can try, you know, that saying, try hard. You can try too hard, and it maybe takes you out of that perfect window of what you're trying to do. So I learned to just be not so hard on myself, and that at the end of the day, as long as you cook at the temperature and you hit the flavor marks you want to do, mm-hmm. I think you're going to be okay.
1: Well, so after talking to so many different pit masters, and I'll even say characters, Rob, do the really successful ones have something in common

0: that has nothing at all to do with cooking?
1: Detail, attention to detail is the main thing. I think that they, without nothing to do with cooking, I think if they, like you mentioned earlier, Freddie, if they are having a off couple weeks, they'll go and find out why. They'll go and because they're so detailed. They have done their processes. They have perfected what they want to do. They know what it should taste like. They know if they're off. They know if they're on. So I think the attention to detail is a major factor, and they can go and take and they take notes, and they'll go and say, okay, what did I change? You know, maybe this isn't the right thing, and then go and they'll fix it within a couple weeks or a couple contests. So that's the main thing I think that all of the top pit masters have in common is that they know their stuff. They know their process.
0: Interesting. I'm wondering, you've seen barbecue from both sides, from the mic side and then on the other side. How has competition changed since you started back in 2017?
1: Oh, it's changed tremendously. When I started, and actually I started in 12.
0: I'm sorry, 12.
1: There were no Pitmaster show. I mean, there were no, excuse me, YouTube. There's a whole bunch of YouTube University right now all over. You can go to YouTube. Mm-hmm. There weren't shows like the ones we're doing. They were, you know, to find out how to do something, you had to go in the backyard and screw it up or make it taste great, right? So that's what's changed. The total explosion of sauces and rubs that are available to you now.
0: Right.
1: Prior to that, you know, you had, you know, the handful of sauces. Now you can go down to your grocery aisle and find the whole aisle dedicated to sauces and rubs. To where you would only have like an end cap back in those days. So just the availability of information. Classes are another thing that has changed. There weren't barbecue classes. A lot of teams, you know, once they get some success, barbecue's expensive. They have to figure out a way to offset some of those costs.
0: Mm-hmm.
1: And if they have some knowledge that people want to pay for, you'll see them do a class. You know, it happens all the time. And those classes are not cheap. And that shouldn't be cheap because you're sharing the information that you have tried and tested and learned, right? And so that's just another way. So classes, rubs, information, all of that has changed back then to now.
0: When we come back, I want to get beyond the trophies, Rob, if you don't mind, the turn-in boxes, because there's another part of your story that says something about what this community and what it can be when people in need are helped. We'll find out what's ahead for Bullhorn Barbecue. And you're listening to the Barbecue Radio Network with Freddie Bell.
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10: Good afternoon and happy Saturday, Central Illinois. Here's your WAND forecast. We're heading into the rest of this afternoon with mostly sunny skies and temperatures climbing into the upper 80s. It's warmer today, and tonight we're only talking mid-60s, but mostly clear skies this evening become more cloudy as we head overnight. As we get ready for a cold front to sweep through heading into our Sunday, it may even bring a few isolated showers around for our Sunday afternoon. I'm Olivia Colon.
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0: We're back with Rob Arocha of Bullhorn Barbecue on the Barbecue Radio Network. And I should say we're back with Rob Arocha of Bullhorn BBQ on the Barbecue Radio Network. Rob, how can we find you once again? Instagram, social media, website, it's on you.
1: Yeah, Instagram and Facebook for Bullhorn BBQ. Instagram, Facebook, and TikTok. Yes, we're on TikTok. To me, that's so much fun. But So Smokin' Gooder Show. Again, that's So Smokin' and then Gooder Show. All one word.
0: And you said that's, there. That's a real word, Gooder.
1: That's a real word down here, absolutely.
0: There's something, Rob, personally, that I found out while preparing for our conversation today that really caught my attention. Following Hurricane Harvey, you and your wife, Diane, were fortunate that your own home did not take on any water, or very little, but members of your own team weren't so fortunate. Before heading to the American Royal, Bullhorn BBQ used what you had, barbecue pits, to feed, to help the first responders and people impacted by that storm. Then you used your presence at the Royal to help raise money for hurricane relief. Take me back to that time. What do you remember most?
1: Yeah, that was a tough time down here in Houston. Lots of people, devastating, flooding. It got close to our home, but it did not get our home, which is a blessing. But yeah, not a lot of people were as fortunate as that. So we had, you know, there was no power. It was just one of those things. Y'all been through devastation areas and where there's no power or nothing. It was just something, you know, we had food in the freezer, you know, it was going to go bad. We had pits that were available. So we, you know, rolled up our sleeves and we went out and we cooked for our community and people around us we were serving fire stations and doing all of that. We were also able to, again, we didn't have the flooding at our home. So we were able to go, we were already committed to go to the Royal. And I took that as an opportunity to raise money for Operation Barbecue Relief, because they were coming down to Texas during that time to feed more. And so we raised money and we donated a check, or we were able to donate a check to the Operation Barbecue Relief. And that was bittersweet. You know, we were, you know, feeling for our people down here, but we were also up there competing and we wanted to do something to help. And that was a way that we were able to, that was a way that we thought of to help out. And it felt good to be able to help out and do that immediately, hands on, boots on the ground type thing. But it also felt good to raise money, and the people in the barbecue, they were giving us money. They were here on behalf of us. Here's some little bit of money. And these are people at the Royal. So I can't thank all of the barbecue family. It's great. It really is. That's why I mentioned it's such a great community, but we were able to take that donations and put one big check in Operation Barbecue Relief's hands. And, that's what I remember most. I remember being proud of that.
0: Interesting. You know, I'm finding, and it sounds like you do too, that there's something about barbecue that seems to bring people together during difficult times. Why do you think barbecue has that power?
1: I think it does because it is something that is social. You know, you when you're cooking barbecue, you know, you're not cooking for just you and your wife, or, you know, you're cooking a brisket, right? So if you're cooking a brisket, you need to feed some people with this thing. Otherwise, you're going to be using your freezer. To me, it's a social food. All right, you cook food for people, or barbecue, excuse me, and you're feeding 10 to 12 people, you know, as a group. So to me, it's natural to feel like that is the protein or the source that's going to feed the masses and bring people together.
0: Mm-hmm. Did that experience change what Bullhorn BBQ meant to you?
1: Not so much. I've always felt, I've got a soft heart, man. And I always feel like if I can help somewhere, I will. What it did is it gave me the opportunity to put thoughts and words into action. So that was, I always knew we would be something like that. And we still do. We had floods that happened last year, that we were able to raise money here on the show for the devastation that we had in the central Texas area with those floods. So we still, anytime something like that happens and we're able to help, we are definitely going to do our part.
0: Years later, you and Diane were also helping others use barbecue for good, including advising an all-girls scout troop on a brisket fundraiser. I'm wondering, is giving back just simply part of the culture that you've tried to build around Bullhorn?
1: 100%. Yes. Like I mentioned, anytime we can help and people come and ask us, or not even ask us, if we see something that where we can put our expertise or our, you know, stuff we've learned to use, we're going to do it. And yeah, that was fun that we were asked to do that for a Girl Scout troop. And that was a lot of fun, and teaching these girls barbecue, you know, that it's not just for boys, especially here in Texas. A lot of ladies are out here doing so well, cooking barbecue. So that was a fun deal that we did.
0: Rob, you've competed, you've won, you've hosted a show, you've helped build a community. What still excites you, Rob Arocha, about barbecue?
1: I still have that competitive drive, Freddie. It's good. You know, you want to go out there and compete with the best, and we've got some of the best down here, all over the country, really. But down here where I go and compete against, I've got friends that I consider friends, but they're also competitors, and that drive, until it leaves me, is going to be with me, and we're gonna go at it, right? We're going to go for it and make sure they know that they've heard Bullhorn Barbecue was here.
0: All right. Now, is there something in barbecue you haven't accomplished yet that you still really want? Is there that gold ring that Rob is still reaching for?
1: Absolutely. The American Royal is the gold standard for barbecue. That's the one in Kansas City, it is the largest. It's regarded as the biggest, baddest competition there is. We've got some ribbons from there. We've done well there. Fourth place rib, brisket calls. My wife is a champion dessert maker and vegetable. We're also the party team of the year back in the day when we were doing that. Not so much now, Freddie. To win that event, it would be very special.
0: Everybody, Rob Arocha with us from the So Gooder Barbecue Radio Show. I'm just curious, man. Okay, I got to ask you this. I don't ask it of everybody, but there's something about you that I've just got to ask. If Freddie Bell showed up at your house tomorrow afternoon and I said, Rob, feed me, what's going to be on my plate?
1: Oh, you're going to have my wife's dessert, to end it all, be all. But I got to throw you some competition chicken and let you tell me if you think it deserves what it's got, all the accolades that it's going on right now. But I'm also gonna throw you the ribs, bro. We gotta have ribs for sure and a brisket, and then we're gonna finish that off with my wife's cheesecake, bro. It's really, really good.
0: Oh man, tell me a little bit. I know we're running out of time, but you got to tell me about that cheesecake.
1: Oh, caramel pecan chocolate cheesecake. It's insane. With graham cracker, I don't know the crust, how she does it, but it's hard but soft at the same time.
0: Jeez.
1: And the texture is just great, man. It's really good. She's perfected that for sure.
0: My man. You know, I wish we could just continue, but I got to have you back. Tell everyone again how we can find you, Rob, if you don't mind.
1: Absolutely. I would encourage everybody, if you're hearing this, to check us out. We go live each and every Wednesday night on Facebook and YouTube under So Smokin' Gooder Show. We talk real similar to what we're doing here. We're having friendly banter and conversation, talking barbecue. And hopefully you're able to pick up one or two things that'll help you on the backyard or at a competition. You can find us on Facebook, YouTube, So Smokin' Gooder Show, Wednesday nights at 8 o'clock. We'd love to have you tune in.
0: Rob, this has been a lot of fun, and I especially enjoy getting the chance to interview another guy who knows what it's like to sit on this side of the microphone.
1: Yes.
0: Rob Arocha is a
1: fantastic. I don't dare call myself a colleague, but I appreciate what you do, Freddie. Thanks for having us.
0: Oh, you are the man. You're the man. Thank you for joining us, and continued success to you and Diane and the entire Bullhorn BBQ family. And for everyone who's been a part of this one, I'm Freddie Bell for the Barbecue Radio Network. And remember this, whatever you do, make sure you take time out to dance. Have a good weekend. Goodbye, everybody.
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3: President Trump says the war with Iran could last through the midterm elections, with the Strait of Hormuz remaining effectively closed amid the fighting. ABC Chief International Correspondent James Longman says this week oil transport through the region got even more complicated.
4: Saudi Arabia forced to shut down a major oil pipeline after multiple strikes. Satellite imagery shows the damage from drone strikes the Saudis claim were launched from Iraq. A U.S. official says the Saudi Crown Prince Mohammed bin Salman is pressing President Trump to launch strikes on Iranian-backed Houthis in Yemen, who are now on the march, taking control of Yemen's entire Red Sea coast.
3: President Trump is in Ireland today to meet with leaders and to take in a golf tournament. Earlier today, he said he'd love to see Ireland reunify and that it's going to happen, which has drawn swift criticism from local leaders and from protesters in that country. This is ABC News. Some accused scam artists held in South Africa are now being extradited to the U.S. ABC's Chuck Sievertson.
5: Six Nigerian nationals are accused of targeting more than 100 women in the U.S., defrauding them of over $6.2 million.
6: When they arrive on U.S. soil, they will be taken most probably to a correctional facility where they will await their date for their trial.
5: Colonel Katlego Mogale with South Africa's Elite Hawks Police Unit.
6: And they will all be standing trial for wire fraud as well as money laundering.
5: And cyber fraud as accused members of the Black Axe organized crime network.
3: Rapper Lil Durk was acquitted yesterday in Los Angeles court, a jury finding him not guilty in a murder-for-hire case that allegedly targeted one of his rivals, Quando Rondo. Lil Durk is still in custody, however, facing separate federal charges related to racketeering and firearms in that case. I'm Mike Dubusky, ABC News.
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17: 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So I get this, this email from Monica. Doesn't tell me where she's from. Hey, Warren, as always, hey, Warren. I have two Bengal neutered males that are 2 weeks apart in age and are 3 years old, Kona and Maui. I think she likes Hawaii. Kona and Maui, they are indoor cats. We feed them a specific brand as well as some wet food. Kona is the older one. He is a ravenous eater. He's like a shark and wolfs his food down and then throws it up. Not digested. Eats as if his food will be removed. And Maui does not disturb his food and does not...

0: 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How's it going?
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6: ABC News, I'm Mike Tabusky. More tensions around oil traffic through the Middle East, with Saudi Arabia shutting down a key oil pipeline and with the Iran-backed Houthis closing in on a critical waterway in Yemen. It all comes as the Strait of Hormuz on southern Iran's coast remains effectively closed and as gas prices continue to rise in the U.S. When asked about Irish reunification today, President Trump saying this to reporters.
7: It's going to happen eventually.
8: Mr. President.
7: You know what? The way I look at it, it's going to happen eventually. It will happen now.
6: Prompting this response from Taylor Raymond, protesting the president's visit to Ireland.
9: Him saying he wants a united Ireland, he doesn't mean migrants and women and LGBTQ+. You know, that's not what he stands for at all. So I don't think he truly wants a united Ireland. He wants his definition of a united Ireland.
6: British Prime Minister Andy Burnham said a referendum on Northern Ireland is off the table. This is ABC News. Police in Mississippi have made an arrest in the case of Tasia Fortune, the woman found dead last month in Jackson, Mississippi, hanging from a tree. ABC's Andrew Dimbert has the details.
10: Police now arresting a man in connection with her death after the medical examiner ruled it a homicide. Police say they obtained two search warrants and an arrest warrant for Jaquez Ratliff. Officers executing those search warrants this week. Ratliff wasn't there when police went to arrest him, but investigators say they later spotted him walking down the street and took him into custody without incident. They say Ratcliffe had some type of association with Fortune, but right now not releasing any more details.
6: A new health advisory from the CDC warns of an uptick in human exposure to rabies or to rabid animals. The agency saying there were 17% more cases of rabies-related inquiries in July and August compared to last year. CDC also yesterday declaring the cyclosporiasis outbreak tied to contaminated lettuce to be officially over. I'm Mike Dabusky, ABC News.
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0: Little box boogie here on the Pez Show. I'm Warren Eckstein. I know we always run out of time here on the show, so again, I'm urging you, if you're not following me on Facebook, I'm doing a lot more there now. 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Or if you want to ask me a question, just go to thepetshow.com and you ask me a question there. So, you know, the question came out the other day is, how hot is too hot for cats? In general, and speaking in general, temperatures greater than 100 degrees are far too hot for cats. Remember, cats are desert animals originally. However, many cats can become uncomfortable in temperatures 80 to 99. Here's what you need to know about keeping your cat safe and cool when temperatures rise. Temperatures greater than 100 degrees are considered way too hot for cats. Signs a cat is overheating include panting, drooling, lethargy, and vomiting. Take your cat immediately to the vet if you notice he's overheating signs. Now, I would assume that in most cases, I stress that cats are kept indoors, and that's the safe way to do it. But for example, if you were to live in Arizona where I live, I think it's a cool 103, 104 today, maybe even higher. A couple of weeks ago, it was 114, 115 degrees outside. Why people would let their pets outside is way, way beyond me. But a lot of people just assume cats will take care of themselves. Not so. Cats can be distressed by heat as well. Anything over 100 degrees is dangerous. A lot of cats don't react too kindly to 80 or 90.

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4: ABC News, I'm Mike Dubosky. With the Strait of Hormuz and Iran effectively closed, and with Saudi Arabia shutting down a key oil pipeline due to a series of recent drone attacks, oil traffic through the Middle East remains tied up, and that's having big impacts on prices in the U.S. ABC's Jacqueline Lee.
5: All eyes on the Fed's upcoming interest rate decision as the new inflation report shows Americans battling rising prices on food and gas. Inflation overall up 0.4% compared to a month ago. Diesel prices hitting another record on Friday, soaring past $6 a gallon due to the war with Iran. Farmers feeling the pain in the heart of harvest season.
4: The Centers for Disease Control now says that cyclosporiasis outbreak is over. The illness tied to contaminated lettuce is thought to be the largest of its kind on record. Two people have died. Hundreds more were hospitalized in recent months. And President Trump says he'd love to see Irish reunification, drawing swift pushback from local leaders. This is ABC News. The Supplemental Nutrition Assistance Program, also known as SNAP, may see a major funding shakeup at the end of this month.
6: Starting October 1st, states will have to cover 75% of the administrative costs in running the program, with the burden of funding benefits for SNAP participants shifting to the states in the coming years. Here's Arizona Food Bank Network Executive Vice President Terry Shoemaker.
7: It's just a scale and scope that is so vast that food banks are going to have a hard time keeping up.
6: The White House did not respond for comment on state's experience or if the administration supports a delay to the cost shift. Nathan Lee, ABC News, Washington.
4: Days after an Anthropic researcher resigned from the company, claiming the AI firm was acting irresponsibly in developing the technology, CEO Dario Amodei now says his company will slow down the pace of AI development. Sam Altman and Elon Musk signaling their support for the move on social media. Mike Dubosky, ABC News.
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12: Good evening and happy Saturday, Central Illinois. Here's your WAND forecast. We're heading overnight tonight with clouds gradually building in. A cold front is getting ready to sweep through. Mid-60s for our temperatures tonight, but tomorrow, thanks to that cold front, we're only talking low 80s. And we're even tracking a chance for a few isolated showers, but most of us are staying mainly dry as we head into the work week. I'm meteorologist Olivia Colon.
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17: He described himself as a person who hates Christianity, says that God is transgender. He called the American flag a complicated symbol of hate, claimed that the Ten Commandments are a form of fascism, and when he was asked what he loved most in the world, he said, I love transgender children, which, He was also somebody that hated eating meat. But he ran a campaign to beat meat. He called it beat meat. I don't know what the hell he meant by that. These people are going to tell me, what the hell is he? Wants to beat meat? But it was bad for his image, so he started eating meat. And he recently... It's getting worse. I'm getting myself in trouble. Getting worse.
16: That was the funny part. To be honest, I watched the highlights of this because when you've been to one, you've been to all of them. When you've been to three, actually four, you've been to all of them. But that was funny. Trump off the cuff, I know it scares the hell out of his staff. Not all of his staff, but his comms people. I know that for a fact. This is one of the funniest conversations I've ever had in my life. But he does better. I like Trump not on a script, or not script, but prompter, you know what I mean? I like him better not on a prompter, because you can tell the difference. He connects with the audience, and when you're looking at a teleprompter, and I think he, obviously he has one up there, don't misunderstand me, He has one up there. But when he's talking to everybody and he's connecting with them and he's looking at him right in the face, it goes well. And he has that ability, even in a big, giant arena, to do that. It's just nice to see. Are we that starved? Have we been that starved? We went through, it feels like 100 years of Biden. 100 years of Biden. Kill me now. It does. It feels like that. And so it's still nice every single time we have, you know, POTUS go out there and he talks like a normal human. And he looks at the audience like a normal human. It's nice. Stop acting like I just have low expectations. I do for politicians. But you all know that this has been the case. So welcome to the program. Dana Lash with you. And the RNC, I think he speaks tonight too. I believe POTUS is also speaking tonight. So, like I said, if there's anything that's huge from it, I'll bring it to you. But otherwise, there's not really. There's nothing that, you know. Except maybe, Kane, can we do this audio? I don't want to do this because I heard it in the other room. Excuse me. I heard it in the other room. And it was when POTUS was talking about the $5,000. Dear heavens, man, what is this? What is this? Go ahead and play it, dear God.
17: What we're doing is, because we've done so well, and because our country is making so much money, that only I can make this promise to you. And here is my promise. If the Republicans win the House of Representatives and the United States Senate, both of them, because of our economic, tremendous economic success, like in history, we've never had anything like what's happening. But because of our tremendous strength and success economically, I will issue a dividend to every adult citizen in the United States of America for $5,000.
16: Why was Scott Bessent clapping so hard? Stop it. Why was he clapping so hard? Guys, this is not... Part of me wants to say Trump was kind of trolling or being funny, but I also know better. Because we've had the Doge dividend. We've had the tariff dividend. We had the, the $1,000 checks that were this quote-unquote savings from expiring Obamacare subsidies. And now, by the way, no checks have been issued yet. And then we have this. So that's why I'm like, I think part of this is total BS. Because I never got any of those other dividends. And that was 10, 11, 12. That was like $13,000 at that point. The dividends that he's promised. Right? So, I don't know if I take him seriously on that. Also, we're $40 trillion in debt. That's not feasible. I mean, there's no way in hell you can pay people that much. Also, and I'm going to get to that. I'm going to come back to that. But can I just for a moment, LOL, because he's literally going out there going, yeah, I'm going to pay you to vote. What? And I'm going to buy your votes. And hello, can I buy your votes? That's what he's doing right now. That was actually kind of funny. Because he went out there and just doesn't GAF. And he's like, yeah, I'm going to buy your votes. If you vote, I'm going to give you a $5,000 dividend. Come vote for me. I'm surprised he didn't go. And for every other vote you bring, you get another. I'm honestly surprised. Democrats are mad because he just verbalized what they've been doing quietly for, 50 years? Like going back, I was looking at election fraud this morning. That's quite a lot. I mean, you know what I mean? It's a lot that he's buying votes. The people who are already going to vote for him, they're like, yeah, the people maybe, I don't know. Does this, Kane, why are you looking? Okay. I need a Kane to share with the class. That smirk. Well, you're over there with a Grinch smile on your face.
18: It just blows me away that it would be easy for the administration to articulate in numbers where this money has come from. He says, oh, we've made all this money. We brought in all this money. And so now it's a dividend. And so I'm thinking back to when, you know, Biden gave out the checks during COVID. Yeah. And they all call them stimulus. Every time they sent a check to us, they call them a stimulus check. Trump is calling it a dividend. And anybody that knows the difference between the two knows that a dividend is paid out whenever your stock purchases or whatever end up doing very well. So can they just not articulate how well we're doing in numbers as it relates to how he's wanting to give this money out?
16: So look, we're already $40 trillion in debt. I was doing some number crunching. Tax Foundation projects a $1.89 trillion deficit, projected budget deficit for 2027 alone. So hold up. It gets fun. Let's do math. I hate math, but I'm doing it because I love you. Except I don't think math is Jewish and that numbers are a scheme to get us from Israel, unlike Katuk or Katarlson, who looked like he dipped his head in bacon grease before he decided to drunk schlep into his cosplaying main cabin. Anyway, you have, I think it's around just under 300 million adults, right? So I think one, and remember, the census is always behind a little bit. So let's say let me pull up my notes here. 269.6, yeah, that's right. No. Okay, wait, I'm looking at my notes. Hang on. So $269.7 million, 7 million adults times 5, lots of zeros here, $1.35 trillion. Now, even if, which you can say, well, Dana, the tariffs are bringing in revenue. That's going to take a decade to realize. That's going to take time to realize. It doesn't work like they put tariffs down. Now we're rolling in Scrooge McDuck gold bullions. It's not how that works, guys. It doesn't work. I mean, I would love for it to work that way. You all out there, I'm preaching to the choir. Y'all know this. But because he never gave checks for all the other stuff, is that okay? Don't think that. Listen, stop, because I hear some of you yelling at me already. Wait a minute. Hold up. Let your girl cook. I'm cooking right now. I'm stirring the sauce. Let me just say this. All of the other things that he promised, like you get a DOGE check, you get a tariff dividend, DOGE dividend, the ACA subsidy, we never got those checks, so we're not going to see this one either because they were never cut. It's just a bunch of BS. I'm just saying that look, it is though. We all know it. We all know it, right? You didn't get it. I just want to make sure. You guys didn't get a check out there, did you?
19: Nope.
16: Kane, did you get a check?
19: No, ma'am.
16: You didn't get a check. I don't think Lorraine got a check either, and I don't think anybody in chat got a check because I think they would tell me. They would be like, hold up, Dana, but we did get our dividends, girl. What you talking about, Willis? And it didn't happen because they didn't get them. So I'm just saying, before you look, I have been railing on the Vance plan to make women welfare queens. And people got mad at me because of my language. And I think you need to get madder at the fact that they're doing it than you are at the fact that it's being accurately described as welfare queening. That's a fact. And I'm not going to modify facts to suit the feelings of people who desperately want to redistribute wealth like Obama. But I've been railing on this. But I think this is BS. I honestly think, because Trump is such a troll, that he went out there just to, with Democrats. Guys, he went out there and was like, yeah, I'm going to pay you guys to vote. Come at me. That's what he just did. I mean, he went out there. Who was it? What comedian was it that was saying that that's what, was it Chappelle? I think it was Chappelle. He went out there and did, I think it was the same routine where he was talking about the trannies and they got all mad at him again. It's like the third time. But he was saying that he liked the fact that Trump came out there and was like, yeah, and I get all these tax breaks too. What of it? I think it was Chappelle. He just went out there and said it. This is the same thing. You guys need to remember, this is more of the same, right? I did not get a $1,000 check from quote unquote savings from expiring Obamacare subsidies. We didn't get that, fam. We didn't get it. We didn't get the tariff dividend. We didn't get the DOGE dividend. And that was $5,000 too. I'm just saying. So I just think I think it's fake news. I think it's fake news. I do. I think that he's just trolling. So I say this while railing against the welfare queening, which we're going to come back to. But this, I'm just warning you, or I'm not warning you, I'm just telling you, just go ahead and chill, because this ain't happening, and he knows it. He just went out there to literally beg Democrats to come at him over something else. Also, okay, one little nagging thing. I do want to be careful, because if Republicans lose the House, I don't want them to come back and be like, look what he did here. He is paying people to vote. And then they're going to try to get him on a criminal charge. I'm not saying that it is, but you know Democrats. So that's me. Let's maybe not put a toe over the line right yet. We've got a lot to unpack today, the least of which is the $5,000. Last thing, and I swear we're going to move. Juan's about to kill me. So is Steve. Kane's sitting over there laughing. I will say this. If he went out there and said, you know what, I'm with an executive order going to abolish the IRS and I'm going to flex my executive muscles and I'm going to remove income taxes and cut spending, I am not exaggerating, I would risk jail cheating to vote for him for a third time so flipping bad, it would put to shame the entirety of all Democrat cheating. Just going to let you know that. You know, asking questions, isn't that the thing that gets me off the hook? Woo! All right, we got more on the way as we move. Our partners that help bring you Le Programme. It's our friends over at Preborn. Preborn does such a good job at ministering and stewarding to their fellow man. Look, sometimes, you know, and this happens, women who face unexpected pregnancies, they are told by society that they can't do it by themselves, that they just need to choose abortion. Preborn is standing there in the gap, encouraging women, helping to support them so that they can realize their family and build the American dream, right? They stand in the gap. They offer emotional, practical, and faith-based support that's centered on compassion. And they do all of this with an ultrasound. An ultrasound so that a woman can meet her baby, hear the baby's heartbeat for the first time, and what seems like a crisis suddenly looks very, very different. And there are numerous studies that have been done that show that when a woman hears her baby's heartbeat for the first time, that baby's chance at life doubles if she's considering ending her pregnancy. Now, one of these ultrasounds costs just $28. And that sounds kind of crazy. Imagine spending $28 and you save a life. Well, that's where we're at, $28. And they don't stop there. They partner with these women for the first 2 years of their life to make sure they don't become statistics. They end up on the right foot and they start strong. Right now, there is a mother in crisis who needs your help. 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
19: From the News Radio 101 Weather Center. Tonight, partly cloudy, low around 66. West-northwest wind around 6 miles per hour, becoming calm. Sunday, a 30% chance of showers and thunderstorms, mainly between 2 p.m. and 4 p.m., mostly sunny, high near 84. North wind 5 to 11 miles per hour, gusts as high as 15. Sunday night, a slight chance of showers before 9 p.m., then a slight chance of showers and thunderstorms between 9 p.m. and 10 p.m., mostly cloudy, low around 58. Northeast wind 7 to 9 miles per hour. Chance of precipitation is 20%. Monday, mostly sunny, high near 82.
20: East wind 10 to 13 miles per hour. Gusts as high as 18. For the latest news, weather, and community info, visit DecaturRadio.com.
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0: And now, all of the news you would probably miss. It's time for Dana's Quick Five.
1: This is so stupid. So stupid. The Associated Press is going to stick with Lake Ontario over Trump's renamed Lake America. The Associated Press guys are going to continue to refer to Lake Ontario by its original name. I'm really trying so hard to be nice right now. Trying really hard, but you guys are egging me on. I can feel it out there. He signed the executive order, as you know, but the AP has instructed its reporters, no, we're calling it Lake Ontario, and we're only going to use the new name if it's relevant to the story. Okay. So AP is not going to incorporate it into AP style. So journalists, when they go into journalism, one of the courses that we got to take in school, I don't know if they offer it anymore. It was literally like 99 when I took this, but it's the AP style book. So everybody has a style book across the board with all these media outlets, and I don't know why the AP gets to do it, but whatever. Whatever. So Hunter Biden's stupid meme coin crashed within minutes.
2: No.
1: I kept reading this as slap top.
2: That wasn't a solid investment.
1: Can you imagine that if you didn't invest, can you believe that a guy who snorted coke and like cavorted with hookers and recorded it all for his porn channel? Are you shocked that his meme coin didn't work? Okay. Because if you are, I have an investment opportunity for you. Why don't you just stick around and Kane and I will show you. If you'd like to make money, you know, maybe it's you. We've got a great investment.
2: Yeah.
1: Right? Entertainment worldwide, wide, wide. All right, I know I'm totally doing Step Brothers right now. Jimmy Kimmel's show's going to end. Nobody cares. Let's see. And folk singer Art Garfunkel is going to leave the U.S. over Trump. Nobody cares. I don't care. Don't care. I've got a lot more. Don't pull up a chair. The fight for America's freedom is happening right now in our courts, and the decisions made today will help shape the country we leave to the next generation. 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They helped win major legal victories, including helping overturn Roe v. Wade and securing a landmark free speech victory at the Supreme Court. 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
1: Welcome back to the program, ladies and gents. Dana Lash with you. It is a nice, bright, happy little Thursday here in Texas. And we are just down the highway from where the RNC is happening. By the way, if you missed anything, you know, you can always go check the podcast and you can always go download that. Check us out at YouTube, Facebook. If you're watching terrestrially, channel 347 also, streaming the show. Substack, chapter, and verse. The big conversation that I don't think is happening enough at the RNC, and that's, and I'm not talking about just the get out the vote stuff. I mean, I'm also talking about the deficit and the out of control spending. It is, guys, it's such an issue. I don't know why. I was having a conversation with a friend of mine who is the editor of comedic publication. Just kind of back channel casually about this yesterday. Because he couldn't understand why it is that people aren't upset about the runaway spending and what that means, the significance, the impact that that's going to have on working families. And I told my friend, I said, well, I think it's one of two.

The other thing I told my friend, I said, I think a lot of it is when people don't see it come out of their own paychecks immediately, I think they feel like it doesn't exist, right? Because what they're bringing home is unchanged. This is all stuff down the road, or it affects monetary policy later on that has a significant impact on them. Doesn't that seem, I feel like that is probably maybe the best way to look at this, because I didn't hear a lot about it. I didn't hear a lot about it. I haven't seen a lot of discussion about it surrounding the RNC. And Republicans really need to talk to the base about this, because a lot of the spending happened under them. And that's why a lot of us are, because we remember those days. We remember how really crazy it was getting with TARP, too big to fail, all of these federalized everything, taking it all back to the federal government. I mean, goodness, there were Republicans that were going along with the nationalization of student loans, which drove up the prices astronomically for college education. It was crazy. But I do think that that's part of it. I think people think out of sight, out of mind. And I think there's just, they just don't, I don't know, they don't get it. The big argument that's within the right that I don't think is going to be addressed at the RNC is the path forward. And that really gets into a lot of this. And we've talked about it. And the reason I come back to it and I hit it every day at some part during the show is because I think it's that important. It is more monumental than anything else right now. Which path forward? The post-liberal slash post-conservative faction thinks that there, this is where we, what we talk about doomerism. They've been, and that's what they could say, black-pilled, right? There's too many pills out there. They believe that it's so horrible in the United States right now that the only way to get out of it is for the government to help. They think it's so bad that the only way they can get out of it is if the government helps. And we all know that that's nonsense. They believe that you have to have the government intervene, not just to guide the rudder of the economy, but to also cultivate a society that values freedom. They think that's, which the irony of ironies, I know. They don't understand it. Because we're in this mess because we tried those things. We're in this mess specifically because we tried those things. And now they have convinced themselves that the real establishment are the people who want less government and they want lower taxes. Those are the real establishment people. I kid you not. That is the belief. They have been conned into it. They have been fed a lie and they have gone on with it. One of the things that we know, ladies and gents, is that more government creates more problems. More money, more problems. More government, more problems. That's the way it works. But we've never really tried anything other. When people go, well, what has conservatism done? What has it done? Well, it's the reason we're not communists is because of that. You're welcome. That's why. It would be a hell of a lot worse. And remember, conservatives have always been a small portion. It's always been a small portion of the Republican Party. The Republican Party is, they're not full-on constitutionalists. This is why I tell you all the time I'm not a Republican. They are too lefty for me. I'm not a libertarian either because I think they get crazy. I am a constitutionalist. I believe in conserving the individual. I'm very much a Tocqueville, classical conservative, what they would call a classical liberal. But this discussion, this has got to get figured out because this is now the divide within the right. And I've never thought that more government is going to be the answer. All of our prosperity has come by our own hand, not by Uncle Sam's. These are the same people without realizing it. Do you all remember when Barack Obama told business owners,

0: that they didn't build that. Do you all remember that argument? That, I think it was, what year was that? Let me pull this up. Oh, goodness. This is 2012. So this is when he and Mitt Romney were going back and forth. It was a speech that he delivered. It was in July of 2012 in Roanoke, Virginia. Remember, and he was going on about the economy and about businesses. And he was saying, and this is the time that we were defending businesses from punitive taxation. He actually had said, yeah, you didn't build that. He goes, the sentence was, quote, if you've got a business, you didn't build that. You all remember that. 2012. And then he got mad when everyone started quoting him by saying, oh, you took me out of context. But we didn't. He said, quote, if you've got a business, you didn't build that. Somebody helped create this unbelievable American system that we have allowed you, that have allowed you to thrive. Someone invested in roads and bridges. That was the roads and bridges. And he was talking about the construction. Well, that's stupid. That's not, he was trying to argue that roads and bridges are a sign of socialism, which is one of the dumbest things I've ever heard in my life. It's what he did. I remember that. Oh my gosh, I remember being on CNN and having Democrats scream in my face because I was calling it socialism. First off, it's not, because we're not talking about, you have public goods, roads, bridges, police forces. It is really part of a mixed economy that includes a private industry partnership. Because who are building the roads? It's not government workers, it's private contractors. Hell, in Texas, we got to pay a toll for most of the roads that we use. So we're paying to use them. So the more that you use them, the more that you pay. And a lot of this stuff, the payment for the construction comes from what? Gas tax. Gas taxes, in some areas, I don't know how it is, but mostly it's vehicle registration fees. That completely ties it to market-based usage rather than what he's implying. Now, the reason I bring this up is because these people are using the exact same argument now. Oh, no, it's better for everyone if you're taking care of our family. I mean, you can't have an America without that. You can't build that without the American. So you need to pay for it. That's literally what they're arguing. They're taking Barack Obama's to his whole, well, you didn't build that, roads and bridges argument from 2012, and they're applying it today for welfare handouts for people who believe that they are entitled, whether they paid anything into the system or not, they believe that they're entitled to a cut of their neighbor's money, which doesn't make any sense. And then, of course, you have the establishment that gets very angry when you point this out. I feel like it's 2012 in some respects all over again. I have the same damn establishment raging at me right now that raged at me and you back in 2012 when we were saying, guys, Romney created RomneyCare. Remember? Oh my gosh, the establishment came for our throats. When we pointed out the roads and bridges thing, there were some people in the establishment, same people now, that were like, well, it's not totally false. Yes, it is. Did you go to school? Did you read a book? What in the world? It's a private industry partnership. Doesn't make any sense. But they're using that same argument. Now, some people have said that they take issue with calling welfare queening. Guys, I love you. And I don't love everybody, but I love you. I got to be honest. I don't care. It is what it is. If people are upset with it being called welfare, then maybe don't promote it. Because it's welfare. It's not rude. David didn't go up and give Goliath a big giant hug. Okay. And I'm not going to sit here and counter and pretty up my speech because it offends tyranny. Not doing it. So this idea that it is rude to call welfare queening. Well, then I have a problem with the people who are more offended by accurately describing statism for what it is, more than they are angry about the statism. I have an issue with that. We have more on the way as we roll into Days of These United States. Our partner's bringing you the program. It's the folks, our friends over at Chapter. Chapter exists to help cut through the confusion of Medicare. And it is confusing on purpose. It's not just you, right? It's supposed to be like that because they want people overpaying and undercovered. That's why it's impossible, hardly, to find people on your side. That's where Chapter comes in, because they're one entity in this marketplace that's on your side to cut through all of the nonsense. They, instead of selling you, for instance, on a couple of companies, this is the only advisor that compares every Medicare plan across the country to find out what actually fits your budget and what you need with doctors and your prescriptions. 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
13: United Nations for the General Assembly later this month. The UN has warned about potential for a humanitarian crisis in Cuba because of the lack of oil and electricity. And is it a concern in terms of the impact on the Cuban people?
14: Yeah, of course. But the problem is the reason why Cuba has a lack of oil is because Venezuela doesn't give them free oil anymore. Understand, they were getting free oil from Venezuela. They were stealing oil from Venezuela, and they were getting it for free. Some of it they would use about 30% of it for their own needs, and then they would resell the rest of it for cash. And that stopped. So that's number one. That's the number one reason why Cuba's having an energy crisis, is because Venezuela no longer gives away their oil for free, which is, you know, what was happening. The second reason is they were having blackouts before that, even with the Venezuelan oil. Cuba had multiple blackouts over the last 3 or 4 years because they didn't invest a penny into their own energy infrastructure. Their economic model doesn't work. If Cuba's a humanitarian catastrophe, and we've offered them $100 million of humanitarian aid, others have as well, no one's impeding that from coming in. If Cuba is a humanitarian disaster, it is because their government, their regime, is a disaster. Because the economic model they follow doesn't work. In fact, it's nonsensical. Because they don't allow private sector to flourish, because they don't allow individual Cubans to choose their own path in life. So I think it's important to remind everybody, this did not start last week. Cuba has been a humanitarian catastrophe now for 3 or 4 years, and maybe even longer, because they didn't invest in their own infrastructure, they stole all the money to build hotels and line their own pockets, and because they're no longer stealing oil from Venezuela for free.
0: That's a good answer. That's a really good answer. Wow, I like that answer. How the hell do you not know that if you're a reporter asking a question on it? That's embarrassing. Like, so I was torn. I'm watching that soundbite and I'm like, oh, that's a good answer. But then I also was dealing with cringe, secondhand cringe, that this reporter asked that and didn't know. I mean, it's only been in the news that they were getting free oil from Venezuela for God knows how long. It's only been in the news for, I don't know, big headline stories. No big deal, Mr. Reporter. Oh, I don't know about that. So why is it, what, poor, can you believe it? I can't believe the regime in Cuba. They're not getting any more oil from Venezuela. It's so mean, United States. Yeah, well, they were getting it for free, and then they were turning around selling it. Maybe, I don't know, they could be just less communist. That would help a lot. If they decided today to stop being, they would be welcomed by the world. They'd be welcomed by the United States. The United States would give them a little hug, right? Do you know how many people would love to go down vacation in Cuba? I would be amongst the first. I love Cuban food. I love Cuban music. Oh my gosh, I am obsessed with the whole car culture down there. I can't tell you how many documentaries I've watched on Cuban car culture. It's fascinating because they will make anything run. They had to. That's why they got all those 1950s. I mean, it's just amazing. But they're going through hell. Beautiful culture that's being murdered by commies. It's insane. All they got it, but the regime won't let go. The regime will not let go. Sad. Now, we got the RNC again tonight. And I think Trump's speaking again tonight. I think he wanted to speak both nights. You just asked if Cuban cigars were a thing. Technically, you're not allowed to have them here in the United States.
15: Still. Yeah. How long has it been?
0: Yeah. You got to go outside the States to get it. Unless you want to get it real dirty, underhanded. Which I am not saying that at all.
15: How do you know that?
0: I am, though, I will say that we had friends when we were in Oslo that they ducked in to a cigar shop and got some Cuban cigars. That's like the thing whenever anybody's overseas, dudes, they like to do that. What are the cigars that are made by Cubans in Florida? The guy came over with just literally a hammer. Is it the Patron?
15: Yeah, I think so, actually.
0: I can't, the family that does it, the big conservatives.
15: I'll look that up.
0: Yeah. All right, so coming up, we're going to get in. It's been a year to the day that Charlie Kirk was murdered. We were on air when it happened. Literally on air when it happened. And I remember having all the videos fly in front of my face, and they were autoplaying, and I was on air trying to figure out what it was. While I was talking to you all, trying to process what I was... This is a big screen in front of me. Trying to process what I was seeing on my screen with everything. We're going to talk about that and a lot more. Stick with us.

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2: ABC News, I'm Dave Packer. With fuel prices already skyrocketing, a new stress point is developing in the Middle East. The Iran-backed Houthi rebels advancing, taking control of strategic cities, and it's believed they're attacking Saudi Arabian oil assets with drones. ABC's Lama Hassan.
3: Saudi Arabia has shut a major pipeline which links the Gulf to the Red Sea. The Saudis believe multiple drone attacks launched from inside Iraq damaged the pipeline. Iraq has condemned the attacks and no one has claimed responsibility yet. Saudi saying right now the kingdom will not retaliate.
2: President Trump in Ireland this weekend, earlier today, a meeting with the Irish Prime Minister, and then he's off to his resort on the West Coast to attend the Irish Open Golf Tournament. The CEO of Anthropic said Saturday that artificial intelligence industry should slow down, give safety measures time to catch up. Without it, Dario Amodei said that AI could be capable within 6 to 12 months of leading a swarm that could take over the entire internet. This is ABC News. Another weekend of protests in Portsmouth, England. The city, which sits on the south coast of the country, saw protests break out last Sunday as they tried to stop a boat carrying 140 asylum seekers crossing the English Channel from docking. Colin O'Malley joined the anti-migrant protests today.
4: The British people are not going to take any more of this. We're going to stand up and fight. If it means coming out on a Saturday afternoon waving our flags, so be it.
2: Maureen was one of the counter-protesters and challenged their patriotism declarations.
5: They claim to be patriots. Well, I'm a patriot as well. And I just dislike the racism. I think it's disgraceful that they've hijacked our flag and say that they represent England, which they don't.
2: Six men have been extradited from South Africa over an alleged romance scam. The men allegedly stole millions of dollars from more than 100 women in the U.S., They're now facing federal fraud charges after they were turned over on Friday. Dave Packer, ABC News.
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9: Good evening and happy Saturday, Central Illinois. Here's your WAND forecast. We're heading overnight tonight with clouds gradually building in. A cold front is getting ready to sweep through. mid-60s for our temperatures tonight, but tomorrow, thanks to that cold front, we're only talking low 80s. And we're even tracking a chance for a few isolated showers, but most of us are staying mainly dry as we head into the work week. I'm meteorologist Olivia Colon.
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15: The social contagion of things is out of control because people are terminally online. 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
15: Welcome back, friends and fam. Dana Lash with you. We're at the top of the second hour. It's a happy little Thursday, right? In Dallas, it's a cool 97 degrees. You know, it's going to stay that way till Thanksgiving, and then all of a sudden it's going to get cold. And by cold, I mean in the 50s. This is the time of year that a lot of you really enjoy making fun of me. And that's okay. You got a free pass at that. So welcome back to the program. If you missed anything previously, you can download the podcast. And then, of course, find us over at Substack, Chapter and Verse. It's the last post that the post that I did, by the way, that I really encourage you to read it. It's not behind a paywall. It is the post that dives into all of the things that we could be doing with entitlement spending and how it can be cut, including the $9,000 subsidy. One of the big lies that you're being told is that the program that the vice president is promoting where they want to pay $9,000, by the way, that can fluctuate in terms of amount per child, and illegal aliens are included because that's literally the federal statute right now. Congress, that's not a rule change. That's an act of Congress to change that. So the whole $9,000 subsidy, it actually can be stopped, but Republicans don't want to do it. And the reason I say it can be stopped is because the exact same situation that was with USAID, POTUS fought it and won with a pocket rescission. Remember when we talked about pocket rescissions earlier this year? We did a whole thing on it. We had guests on. I feel like I need to do maybe a compendium post about that and have some of our previous interviews on, because that's something that he could actually do here. So it's not a done deal. And if they only wanted to stick to a rule change, they still could do a rule change. But instead of redefining who the beneficiaries are, they could change the eligibility and break this thing organically. It absolutely is possible. They just don't want to do it because they don't want to fight. That's the truth of it. God's honest truth, hands to sky. That's the truth of it. So it's the, I have a post up about it. There is Welfare Queens in the title because it's accurate. And I dive into the top three ways that this could be stopped. And then I also explain the draft of the proposal as it is. So if you want insight into that, that's that post, and I highly encourage you to go read it. We talked about this yesterday. One of the things that we didn't dive into, though, was the Greek style, the Greek austerity protests. So this is a really real thing. This was 2010, wasn't it? Hang on. It was 2010. The Greek protests. Do you remember the Greek protests over austerity? Oh my gosh, they got their parliament passed, because they were dying, they needed money. They passed this bailout deal, but in order to get the money for this bailout deal, they had to commit to all of these austerity measures, and they were cutting entitlements, and people went to the street. They didn't just protest, they legit rioted. So during the day, it was just, you know, nice little protest. People were out with signs, and at night, the masks and helmets came out and stuff burned. I mean, it got real violent real quick. And people were mad because they had had so many years of entitlement, so many years, and it was, let's be honest, they had so many years of entitlements that when it was passed and when they made this bailout deal and they passed these measures, it was such a shock to the people when they realized that the entitlement spigot was going to be turned off, that they lost their minds. You even had the prime minister said, quote, "We don't believe in it, but we're forced to adopt it." That was the direct quote. This was actually back in 2015. And they had, it was controversial because of how much they had to cut. That was it. They had to cut. And they had to sign it. They had to pass it. They had to sign it. And it was rough. And creditors weren't wanting to work with the entire nation. I mean, they said that the International Monetary Fund said that this is one of Greece's creditors. They said that the country's debt burden was, quote, highly unsustainable. And they said in order to continue working with them, they had to take these measures, which is why they ended up being forced to vote for all of it. They said they weren't going to support a new bailout unless the agreement reduced the country's debt burden. They needed to get bailout. They didn't have enough money for anything. So they needed a cash infusion. No one agreed to help them until Greece put on the table serious austerity measures, cutting entitlements. The creditors refused to forgive any Greek debt or offer any general assurance unless they came to the table with a massive list of cuts. That was true. And the fund, they went public with this decision because they were coming up against such resistance within the Greek parliament. They owed their creditors a little under $400 billion. It was 177% of their GDP. And it was, I mean, you all remember that, right? You all remember that. And it was necessary because they were broke. They were broke. I mean, they had to slash pension payouts. They had to raise the entire retirement age. They even had to increase VAT, their value-added tax, because they were in such a hole. They had to sell all their stakes in public utilities to raise revenue. It was bad. You all remember this. We don't want anything like this here. We don't want anything like this here. But they were on the brink of complete and total bankruptcy. They had to get, I don't remember how many multi-billion dollar loans they had to get just to survive, but they did. You had the European Union, these were the people providing the loans, the EU, the European Central Bank, the IMF, and they finally had to draw a line. They said, look, if we're going to keep giving you bailouts, you have to commit to drastic economic reforms and crazy budget cuts, because They had so many years of crazy runaway spending. They were underreporting their deficits. And then it wasn't until they had a newly elected government that ran an audit that they sort of realized, oh my gosh, the previous administrations successively, all of them, severely underreported their debt and deficit numbers. And in fact, it was so bad, the budget deficit was more than double what was being reported to people. So then that's when all of that came out, all of those international investors panicked. They all freaked out, understandably. Remember the credit rating agencies, they downgraded Greece's debt to junk status. Kane, I don't think there's anything lower than junk status.
17: Yeah, I don't think so.
15: I think that's the lowest that you can go. Interest rates on their bonds skyrocketed. That was unsustainable. It was so bad they couldn't even borrow money from global markets just to pay for their day-to-day operations. That's how broke they were. And because they joined the EU, they didn't have their own central bank anymore. Their own independent central bank. They didn't have that. Now, a country that's in a crisis that was similar to what Greece was in, that maybe wasn't part of the EU, they would probably just print more of their own currency, right? In order to try to buy themselves time, or maybe they would purposefully devalue their money to make exports cheaper and to stabilize their economy. But Greece couldn't do this partly because they were in the EU, and that meant those external loans that are supposed to be for emergency situations, that was the only alternative. But the problem was they kept having emergency situations, and they kept having to get loan after loan. I mean, you're talking about $100 billion, billions and billions and billions and billions and billions of dollars, repeated bailouts. And then they finally were in a position. It was weird because all the Greek lawmakers had to come out and say publicly, oh, we don't agree with these harsh austerity measures, but we're forced to do it. Otherwise, we have to immediately declare insolvency. And we are not that far. I mean, we're on that path. We're on that path to having a similar type of situation because of our reckless spending. We have economically a lot of similarities with where they were. I mean, we're not going to face like this Greek style bankruptcy. But guys, we are on the path to this. And what's frustrating is that we are not so far down that path to not make corrections now to avoid any of that. But what we're being told by the establishment is that no, in order to save society, we have to spend like the Greeks. That's what they're telling us. I mean, our debt is $40 trillion. Our debt is $40 trillion. What was the number I gave for the projected budget deficit for 27? I can't remember.
17: Like 1.3 something trillion.
15: I think it was higher than that. But it's rough. We've got to figure something out. I mean, the debt that we have, our debt to GDP ratio, what the debt that we hold is like what? It's risen above 100% of the GDP. I think it's like 123, something like that, percent. The debt to GDP ratio, that's where we're sitting at. So then you have our higher interest rates, which has been driving things. I mean, we've got issues. Now, we're not Greece because we have a major structural advantage, obviously. We're not in the EU. We don't have to worry about an external entity coming in and forcing us, right? So Greece did not have any control at all over their currency. We do. I mean, we print our own dollar. We can borrow exclusively in our own currency. And we are the world's reserve currency. That gives us an added buffer. I know the vice president wants to get rid of that, which I think is insane and economically illiterate, but I digress. Because we have an endless global demand for the US dollar. That is a massive strength for us. That is a massive national security strength for us. I would say, right? Wouldn't you say, again? So we have these differences, right? We have our European Central, or they have the European Central Bank that was controlling everything. We don't, like I said, we have our Federal Reserve, and our Federal Reserve is supposed to answer to us, to the United States. And they act as like a buyer of last resort is what they call it, to stabilize our bond market. So we've got a lot of differences. But like I said, the frustrating part is that we are in a position where we can make easy changes now to avoid having to make really hard changes later. But the austerity that we talk about is not even remotely as severe, not even comparable to what Greece had to go through. And yet we have establishment, we have Democrats and establishment Republicans that are refusing. In fact, they want to spend more. We've got a lot more on the way as we move. Our partners that help bring you the program, our friends at Alliance Defending Freedom. Alliance Defending Freedom is such an amazing entity, a great organization that goes out there, the tip of the spear, and they're out there fighting. They're out there fighting on behalf of girls' sports. They're fighting on behalf of free speech. They're fighting on behalf of business owners wanting to protect their livelihoods from the alphabet mafia. I mean, we are having, it seems like, multiple times a year to go into the courtroom to defend our most basic freedoms. And ADF has been on the front lines. They earlier this year, Roe v. Wade, they helped overturn that, but they also secured a major free speech victory at SCOTUS on behalf of a Christian counselor. So they've been out there protecting women's sports through not just legislation, but also through litigation. And I mean, pretty much every single case that you've heard about that involves our rights, ADF is there. They can't do this alone, though. They rely on the generosity of people like you to continue fighting these battles. These people are not going out and buying Lamborghinis with donations. These people, you know what they're doing? They pay for their travel, the research, the time, the staff that they have to walk into a courtroom ready to litigate on behalf of the American people and be completely prepared. That's what this goes for. And for a limited time, every dollar you give is matched. So 25 becomes 50, 50 turns into 100. But the matching opportunity only lasts as long as the matching funds do. 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
17: From the News Radio 101 Weather Center, tonight, partly cloudy with a low near 66. West-northwest wind around 6 miles per hour, becoming calm. Sunday, a 30% chance of showers and thunderstorms, mainly between 2 and 4 in the afternoon. It's mostly sunny with a high near 84. North wind 5 to 11 miles per hour, gusts up to 15. Sunday night, slight chance of showers before 9, then slight chance of showers and thunderstorms until 10. Mostly cloudy with a low near 58. Northeast wind 7 to 9 miles per hour. Chance of precipitation 20%. Monday, mostly sunny with a high near 82. East wind 10 to 13 miles per hour, gusts up to 18. For the latest news, weather, and community info, visit DecaturRadio.com.
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29: And now, all of the news you would probably miss. It's time for Dana's Quick Five.
15: All right, here. So, first up, I was in the wrong hour. I've got a million hours today. First up, Apple, we got to have a whole segment on this. Apple has debuted their new foldable iPhone, their new CEO, and their high. I don't know how I feel about the foldable iPhone, guys. It looks, it's the size of an iPad mini. And it looks super G-H-E-Y to hold that up to your head, as Juan demonstrated, because Juan has an iPad mini, right? That's a mini, right? Yeah. He's got that, and he's like, yeah, it looks real. And he held it up. He's like, nobody wants to be doing it. It's giant. Also, how big does your hand have to be to hold this one-handed? Because there was a whole, I'll come back to it. There was a whole meme about extending your fingers, literally having to get finger extensions. So I just don't know what I feel about this. And it's like almost $3,000, isn't it? It starts at two. Yeah. Oh, okay. All right. I don't know. How do you put it in your pocket? And you know how smudgy that glass is going to be? We're going to come back to it. Let's see. A Russian government chief goes viral as it's claimed that this is funny. So this guy, I looked this guy up. I saw him the other day. I actually sent this to my kids. This guy is quite large. He's Vladimir Putin's foreign aid chief. He is the latest Russian official to go viral because the internet has joked that he has grown to be simply too big to push out of window. His name is Igor Chaika. He's the newly appointed head of Russia's Federal Agency for Foreign Aid and Cultural Exchange. And he looks like he's about to eat the podium. So people have joked that he is literally, Russians are literally evolving to be too large to push out of windows. That is the joke. It's quite funny. But, you know, there's some truth to it. You would need to do that. The fossilized eggs of the largest known dinosaurs have been unearthed in an unexpected place in Argentina. What do they taste like? Scrambled. It's like a Chappelle skit. We got a lot more on the way. Stick with us. Sometimes what we think is a crisis turns out to be a miracle. Listen to Alba's story as a reminder of what happens when a scared, overwhelmed mom gets the support that she needs during a crisis. Doctors told Alba that pregnancy was impossible, and her husband had a diagnosis that confirmed it. 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
1: Welcome back to the program, Dana Lash with you. And lots of stuff to cover today because this is a weird week now. History has made this a very weird week for us because today is the year observation. A year ago today, our friend Charlie Kirk was shot and killed while we were on air. And then, of course, 9/11 tomorrow. There's a lot. But there's a statue that's going to be unveiled in near Times Square at 2:23 Eastern, so 1:23 Central. It was the exact time that he was assassinated a year ago today. The artist, Sergio Finari, says he's going to have to get creative with the presentation because the left has been vowing to already vandalize it. Of course. Of course. But it's him sitting down. He's got his freedom shirt. He's holding a mic. And that was the time. Now, when that, I remember, we were on air. It was towards the end of the show. 1:23. Our last hour, we're in our late, great Rush Limbaugh's time slot. And it was the last hour of the show, right when we finished the headline section, our quick five. And right at the end of it, I started seeing stuff pop up on X. It was a video. And I thought it was fake at first. And I really hoped it was fake. And then I realized later on that I had videos, I've since changed that setting, but videos autoplay. And I changed it for that reason. Because I saw Charlie.

catastrophic, and it's so fast. And we wanted to wait to make sure it was real. And then no one knew, but it was evident before the show ended. And we had, what, 40 minutes left in the show? It was evident before our program ended that he was gone. But just crazy, just craziness. And it seems fake. It seems fake. I mean, he was 31 years old. We've known him, my husband and I, since he was 17 years old. We first met him at a CPAC. And he was just a high school kid at a CPAC. And I was in, gosh, I think I was like in my late 20s when I first met him. I'm in my 40s now. I know, it's wild. And he was just a baby. He was 17 years old. And it's just crazy that it's a year on. That it even happened, A, but B, that it's a year later. And the work that he does continues. But the left, I don't think they've ever been apologetic for all the rhetoric, for creating this environment where people have to be nervous about where they go and where they speak. There are people who don't speak outside anymore. It was what really angered me was later on that evening, there were candlelight vigils at different college campuses, right? One of my sons had actually texted me and said, my friends and I are wanting to go to this candlelight vigil. Do you think it's safe to go? And that, phew, I immediately got hot with rage that the fact that my kid would even have to ask me that. I told him to go, and he went. But that he even had to ask. And the thing about this that makes it, because I've had people, Andrew Breitbart, who was a dear friend and mentor and my former boss, passed away. But he was older. I mean, still young. He was, at the time, he was in his late 40s. Mid-40s. But still young, right? When you're someone that everybody has known since they were in high school, and you have a young family, it's different. It's just different. Because my kids knew who he was. Their friends knew who he was. My friends' kids knew who he was. And we had gone through, I had just turned 21 when 9/11, no, I was 21 when 9/11 happened. Still very young. I got to see all of that and the deaths of several friends from the younger perspective. Does that make sense? I didn't have anybody younger than me to see how it affected them. Does that make sense? It is a whole new bag when you're kind of on the other side of it. I'm not saying that I'm ancient, but I'm not in my 20s. And you're watching the younger people see this and react to it. And this is the first time they've ever experienced anything like this. And what I wanted to say to one of my friend's kids was that, sadly, this is not going to be the last time that you have a tragedy like this that weaves all these worlds together. I didn't want to say it because I'm like, I don't want to strip the last bit of optimism from them right now. But it was more, I think what I'm saying is that what the left did was far more, although it doesn't get worse, it's far more than they took a family man away from his family and they took a man away from his mission, although you could argue that maybe his mission was fulfilled and God called him home. God works on his time, not theirs. But I think there were a lot of people who were the younger generation that were immediately rocked into a state of cynicism from this. Does that make sense? They were... I don't

0: want to say naive at all. I don't, there's not a word I can use, not naive, but very innocent. And they got rocked and they realized, holy cow, this is real and it can happen and there are consequences. And with living with the left, this is a real thing. And I think it jaded some of them. They had to grow up, they had to speed up their growth a little bit in the months that followed. So it was more on a psychological level. And you have to remember, these were the kids that just came out of COVID. The first rally that the kids, actually it was, I think it was the first rally that TPUSA had after the restrictions started being lifted with COVID, was here in my town, Southlake. And it was for high school kids, Students for Trump. And it was the first time that Charlie came to Southlake. And we talked with TPUSA, they came in. I mean, it was packed. And they were, these high schoolers and junior high kids were getting protested by the left. All of these progressive boomers came out dressed as Grim Reapers, telling them they were going to kill everybody, telling this to kids, coming out with signs. And one of my sons met Charlie and got photos with him, and Charlie loaded him up with shirts and hats and all of this stuff. And, you know, then my kids went to college and became TPUSA members. And they had their friends with them all there. And it was really great to see these kids. You know, they were all politically minded and they were all there and they were having a great time and fellowshipping and hearing from great speakers. And it was just really, it was really a good event. And then later, they're all like, oh my gosh, they shot and killed Charlie. And to watch all of this through their eyes has been crazy. And I never thought about this when I was younger. When I was in my 20s and we were dealing with all of this stuff with 9/11, and then when Andrew passed, and then we had some other friends of ours who were very, you know, younger people in politics who passed. And I never thought about how hard it was for the older people watching the younger people process this. And it makes sense now. But then we didn't think about it. Sometimes you can grieve twice simultaneously for that person, and then what that event is doing to the younger generation and how they lost some of their optimism and innocence that day. It was aborted forcibly by the left. So enraging isn't the word for it. I don't think time does not dull my rage. It just waits. And I'm still mad about that because I still see kids processing this. And I get why younger generations, and I tell this to my friends, yes, we were aggressive. Hell, we were. I was so aggressive and I still am, but I was ruthless when I was in my 20s. I was one of the meanest people in politics to everybody. Still kind of am. But I had a mission, right? These kids, I feel like they had to become overnight aggressive as a defensive mechanism because of this. And I just hope, and I think Erica has done such a good job. She has kept Charlie's mission going. And I think the biggest thing to walk away with is conversation. You cannot be so siloed and so tribal that you avoid conversation. What is the point of all of this? It is to persuade. Now, Charlie, when he started out, very aggressive too. But as he aged, you could see the wisdom tempering him. You could see it. And he realized there is value in peaceably crawling into the heads of these people and rewiring how they think with simple dialogue. And it worked. That's why he was a threat, because it worked. The takeaway for everyone, I hope, is that you cannot stop having conversations. That's the easier thing. And if you can't do the easier thing, you definitely will not win the harder thing, which is conflict, if that discourse fails. And that was one of his big missions. I think Erica has done an amazing job carrying that torch. Some people were saying that she needs to step down. I don't think anyone that hasn't publicly defended her gets to tell her that she should step down. I don't think anyone that has given cover for the people who have mercilessly attacked her, viciously, ungodly attacks, have any business telling her to step down. She has absolutely done a fantastic job. I think I've never seen anybody carry grief, not just her own, but that of her children and her family and of a movement that her husband built and led. And if you attack her, you're attacking his judgment. If you're attacking her, you are attacking his wisdom. You are attacking his choices. You are attacking what he chose for himself, not just for a life partner, but as the mother of his children. And as now, his stand-in for this movement. But I hope, and I'll leave with this, that out of all of it, that people walk away, and it's not just with the left either, guys. We have to be able to have conversations without rage spiraling with each other. And I know the youth is always aggressive, and I would be suspicious of any young person who wasn't. I'll be honest. If you're too nice, I immediately think you're up to something. But you got to keep talking to each other. Because what is the point of all of this? To persuade and to win people to our side. 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
1: The midterms are almost here, and Republicans could be in deep trouble. Polls show Democrats leading in key races. Tonight, Rob Finnerty on Newsmax reveals the growing threat from the DSA and the radical left. With less than 60 days to go, Finnerty says it's time for the GOP to hit the panic button. The House may go, and control of the Senate is up for grabs. 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Tallarico, El Sayed, AOC, Bernie Sanders. Finnerty reveals President Trump's secret plan to fight back and what you can do to help him. 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

0: It's his life mission to make bad decisions. It's time for Florida Man.
1: All right, so first up, a Florida man was found napping in a stolen car parked in front of a mall. Don't know why he would do this, but he did. He was caught literally red-handed. Not literally, figuratively, but Cedric Culver, 18, of Fort Pierce. He stole a car and then decided to take a nap in it. What? You're not supposed to do that. You don't drive to a mall parking lot at night where obviously security is going to come and see you. And then take a nap in the car. I'm not telling you to go steal cars, but don't be stupid either. The nap was not the only thing that they had to sort out. They then figured out that it was a stolen car. And he had stolen credit cards. Oh my gosh. And apparently a bunch of stuff that involved a number of Treasure Coast burglaries. So it was more than just a vehicle. Stolen credit cards, stolen bank cards, all kinds of stuff. He had been on a stealing spree, and I guess he just got too comfortable and then took a nap. I don't know what else. I mean, how dumb. But that's what he did. So, of course, they arrested him, and he's, I don't know if he bonded out because I stopped caring. Let's see. I did. I don't care. Let's see. Waffle House fight. Waffle House fight. This comes by way of the smoking gun. Florida men were arrested for alleged Waffle House beef stick barrage. A trio of drunk Florida dudes, one with a really crazy mullet, and some only wearing male underwear, whatever that means, they were arrested 4:30 a.m. this past Sunday because of a fight in a Waffle House in which apparently they were also pounding on the restaurant's window and they pelted it with beef sticks. So they all got charges. The oldest is 22. We have our third hour on the way. Don't go anywhere.
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4: ABC News, I'm Dave Packard. Reaction in Ireland as President Trump during his visit in Ireland with Prime Minister Michael Martin suggested that Ireland should be reunified.
5: I don't want to cause any problems, but I will tell you, I'd love to see it unified. I have friends on both sides, great people. They're Irish people. How can they be bad, right? I'd love to see it unified.
4: Well, Trump's comments were met with opposition by many Irish leaders. Democratic Unionist Party leader Gavin Robinson posting on X, Northern Ireland's constitutional future will be decided by the people of Northern Ireland, not by commentary in London, Dublin, or Washington. New concerns about the global supply of oil as the Iran-backed Houthi rebels advance and take control of some cities and effectively moving on the Bab al-Mandab, the vital waterway to the Red Sea. Anthropic's CEO says the AI industry needs to give safety measures time to catch up before systems go completely rogue. This is ABC News. A new health advisory from the CDC warns of an uptick in human exposure to rabies or rabid animals.
6: Scary headline, but a reminder that rabies, while it is very rare, less than 10 cases per year in the United States, it's almost universally fatal if people catch rabies. So in cases of any of exposure, or if you're concerned about it, it is important to go and get that PEP, that post-exposure prophylaxis for rabies.
4: ABC News medical contributor Dr. Alok Patel. Celine Dion's four-year performing hiatus is over, and fans in Paris saw her return to the stage at the Plenitude Arena, the first of 16 shows this month and next. It's a major milestone for the 58-year-old Dion after being diagnosed with stiff person syndrome. Tatu Manzaro was at the show.
7: We thought she was going to retire because she was so ill a few years ago. But now she's here and we are here to see her.
4: And for fans unable to get tickets, Celine returns to Paris in May for another 10 shows. Dave Packer, ABC News.
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